0: the consistency of what it takes every day to be great, and you pair that with great coaching with Addison Williams. I mean, all that stuff adds up over time if you can keep those players in your program.
1: What was that stat Coach Rule told you today that coming, he had talked to Kristen Coggan going on the field or something about the weight?
0: Yeah, I'd have to go back and listen to it.
1: It was pretty fascinating, too, just overall.
0: He had said that he wanted Kristen to get him the numbers about who shed whatever body fat. And a lot of guys look good. I mean, and this summer was not easy.
1: Mm-hmm.
0: Yeah. Pretty shared sentiment about what Corey put these guys through in July and June and OTAs. This was, they want to find the right remedy of how does November get different? How does that change? How does that element, those last three games, and you have the taste of those last three games in your mouth when you're running in July because that's the last time you played in a game. How do you find ways to change November and the end of the season? And that's why this offseason, more than any, has been incredibly tough.
1: 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All right, got to get to a break. Coming up next, going to talk some Husker volleyball with the redshirt freshman middle blocker, Kenneco Gill. Keep it here on Sports Nightly.
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1: Used to sleep at night, meaning did you wake up at 2 o'clock in the morning and it took you a couple hours to get back to sleep, and now you're napping because of that, or you're supplementing a night where you did not have the opportunity to get an adequate amount of sleep? You know, there's some people who actually think we were built to have different sleep periods and not try to shove it all into 1 7-hour or 8-hour block at night. So I think it's a pretty good idea to nap maybe earlier in the day, try to keep a schedule. Like you've got a nap appointment every day rather than just napping whenever you want to, kind of thing. Yeah, I would tell people all the time, the worst thing for your sleep is retirement because there is no guardrail anymore. So just trying to keep some sort of semblance of a schedule, I think, makes the nap a much more powerful experience.
2: Yeah, I do wake up refreshed quite a bit. And Cardinal broadcaster Mike Shannon would swear by a nap, right? You get yourself a good nap in the middle of the afternoon, you wake up refreshed. And I don't know, it seems to work for me. And when I don't get a nap, I seem to be much more tired towards the end of the show and or towards the end of the evening.
1: Yeah, I think it's a good idea. And if you look across all the living animals and entities on Earth, humans are about the only ones to try to shove all their sleep into one period. You know, if you look at your dog or your cat or any sort of animal, that they have, you know, periods of sleep and periods of wakefulness. Roger Eckert is a professor of history, I believe, at Virginia Tech in Blacksburg, Virginia, and he wrote a really interesting book called A Day's Close, A Journey in the Night's Past, where he makes a pretty compelling historical argument for, hey, we probably should be biphasic sleepers, meaning a larger period of sleep at night when it's dark and maybe a shorter period of sleep during the day. I mean, a lot of cultures do it, and I think if it works for you, I would keep doing it.
2: Yeah. In that same vein, though, you can't necessarily catch up on sleep on Saturday and Sunday, right?
1: So I think you can. I think the debate comes how much or how long of a sleep debt can you make up? Meaning, can I make up for all the lost sleep that happened to me when I was an intern and a resident, you know, working in the pit, so to speak? I think that there was some interesting research. I believe it came out of Switzerland, but it may have been Sweden, I believe. A country with an S. But there was a study that basically said, if you have a sleep debt, meaning you stay up very late tonight trying to get some work done, have an early morning tomorrow, and you only end up getting 3 or 4 hours of sleep, okay, you've got a 3 or 4 hour sleep debt, that if you pay that debt off within 1 week, there is no real health consequence to it, meaning that you take a couple naps during the week to make up for that lost time, or you sleep in on a Saturday. The thought was that, you know, you think of it like a credit card. You can charge any debt you want, but as long as you pay that debt off within 7 business days, there is no interest fee, finance charge. It's no different. And those people who average the right amount of sleep per week live just as long and were as healthy as the people who got that perfect 7 hours of sleep every night. I think seeking to try to nail, you know, 7 or 8 perfect hours of sleep every night is sort of a fool's errand. So I like the idea that our bodies have a sort of built-in grace period. But yeah, I mean, I think if you're abusing yourself and not getting the right amount of sleep for months and months and years, you probably can't make that up.
2: 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Are there people who are just bad at sleeping? I mean, or are there, we're just doing it wrong? We're

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5: ABC News, I'm Stephanie Officer. Following the Trump administration's work to begin the process of removing temporary protected status for more than 350,000 Haitians nationwide, hundreds of Haitian migrants in one state are being called for a check-in. ABC's Armando Garcia.
6: Now what we're hearing is that some former TPS holders, specifically in Ohio, are being told to report to DHS, and some are being outfitted with ankle monitors. Some are being told to come in on a later date. But while the use of these ankle monitors is nothing new, this is a new tactic to target Haitians for removal. They're also being told not to travel outside of a 75-mile radius.
5: An ongoing blood supply shortage is being called a crisis. In one state, there's now a different incentive for donors. ABC's Hannah Bata.
7: The Rhode Island Blood Center is offering a voucher for a free pint of beer if you donate a pint of blood. Donations nationwide are low because of bad weather and foodborne illnesses.
5: This is ABC News. Acting Attorney General Todd Blanche says he thinks D.C. U.S. Attorney Jeanine Pirro is doing a great job. His comments come after President Trump summoned Pirro to the White House because she dropped cases against those accused of damaging the reflecting pool.
8: Again, I don't want the message to be because President Trump expressed appropriate frustration at the damage done to the reflecting pool, that Judge Pirro is not, and not only Judge Pirro, her prosecutors are not working every day to combat violent crime and to make this city safe. So
5: President Trump did not tell Pirro he intended to fire her, nor did she offer to resign, according to sources familiar with the meeting. CDC data shows cases of a potentially deadly fungus have been detected in 27 states this year. It spreads among those who are very ill in healthcare facilities. 32 films have been selected for the New York Film Festival this year. Ava DuVernay's 14th documentary will close out the festival in October. I'm Stephanie Officer, ABC News.
9: That'll be $84.52.
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21: From the Platte Valley Bank Weather Center, I'm meteorologist Paul Trombley. Lows dip down to about 58 tonight under clear skies, southeasterly winds 8 to 15 miles per hour. Bright sunshine expected again tomorrow. Daytime highs approaching 100. Clear skies tomorrow night, lows level off around 59. Lots of sunshine and dry Friday and Saturday, upper 90s. Friday, near 100 by Saturday. Currently, it's 73 degrees.
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23: Hey, thanks for joining us. We got another good hour in store for you tonight. Waiting in the wings, waiting in the green room is Isaac Butler. He has written a book called The Perfect Moment: God, Sex, Art, and the Birth of America's Culture Wars. We'll talk about the culture wars and how they grew out of the 80s to what they are today. We'll do that coming up here in just a minute. But some news today from the Centers for Disease Control and Prevention. Federal health officials are now investigating a salmonella outbreak tied to jalapenos. They say it has sickened 345 people in 27 states. The jalapenos were supplied by California-based Coast Citrus Distributors and sourced from Mexico. That is according to the CDC. They were served at Chipotle, Qdoba, and other restaurants. Minnesota and Colorado account for the vast majority of cases, with 110 each. However, Illinois has reported cases, and Kansas, also Alabama, Arkansas, California, Georgia, Indiana, Kentucky, Louisiana, Michigan, Missouri, Montana, Nebraska, North Carolina, North Dakota, Ohio, Oklahoma, South Carolina, Tennessee, Texas, Utah, Virginia, Washington, Wisconsin, and Wyoming. 36 people have been hospitalized, no deaths as of yet. So There's another food-borne illness going on around there. Stay right there. America at Night with Culture Wars in the 80s, 90s, and what it looks like today. We'll talk about it next on America at Night.
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7: It's time to talk about the culture wars. The culture wars of 2026, but also, where did these culture wars come from? There is a brand new book out, just came out. It's called The Perfect Moment, God, Sex, Art, and the Birth of America's Culture Wars. Isaac Butler is the author. Isaac, welcome to America at Night. Thanks for joining us.
8: Thank you so much. It's great to be here.
7: Yeah, let's get into this. Give me a sense of the premise of the book. What did you want to investigate here?
8: Well, what I really wanted to investigate was the culture wars of the 1980s and 1990s. You know, we've had culture wars for as long as we've had a country, right? But this was actually the first period of time in which they were called the culture wars, that someone sort of came up with that title for them. And these were a series of conflicts waged basically between the religious right and American artists, with the federal government in the middle there somewhere, about what kind of culture it was acceptable for us to have and what kind of culture was acceptable for the government to support.
7: And so you go back and sort of revisit the 1980s, and the name Robert Mapplethorpe shows up quite a bit, right? He was at the center of all of this. Where did you go back? Was there one moment that sort of ignited all of this? Where do you go back to?
8: Yeah, well, you know, I actually start in the 70s with a fight over school curricula in West Virginia, in part to just sort of show kind of how these conflicts tend to play out. And because that moment is really when the religious right sort of has its coming out party as a political force in America. But yeah, Mapplethorpe is really central to the story. And in fact, the title of my book, The Perfect Moment, is taken from this retrospective of his work, which caused an enormous amount of trouble as it toured the United States. In the late 70s, Robert Mapplethorpe took a series of posed photographs with gay men he had met at a kind of local leather bar in New York City, engaging in various S&M practices. And so they were part of this retrospective of his work that had received government funding.
7: Yeah.
8: And while it had actually played in several cities without incident, as it was coming to D.C., Donald Wildman, who was then the head of an organization called the American Family Association, and Senator Jesse Helms really went on the offensive against the exhibit. And in fact, the museum that was originally supposed to host the exhibit in Washington canceled it under political pressure, and it wound up being hosted by a far scrappier organization called the Washington Project for the Arts. And then in the second half of my book, that same exhibit goes to Cincinnati, which is the anti-porn capital of the United States at that time. And it leads to the first ever prosecution of a museum and its leadership for obscenity for the artwork being hung on its walls.
7: Yeah, there were others, though. It wasn't just Mapplethorpe. There were others that were funded by the federal government and tax dollars, which created kind of stir. Were there not at that time?
8: Oh, yeah, there were many. And before the Mapplethorpe controversy, there's a controversy over a photograph by the artist Andre Serrano. The religious right also picked fights over the movie Poison by Todd Haynes. There's several documentaries, several works of performance and visual art. There's a whole bunch of different things covered in the book. But the Mapplethorpe retrospective really crystallized a lot of that stuff. And because Mapplethorpe had recently died and was so

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13: Hey, of all the talk of this Democratic primary last night in Michigan, where Dr. Abdul El Said, the progressive candidate, won in a squeaker. Last night when we went to bed, she was losing by, I don't know, what was it, good 3 or 4 points? Ultimately, she lost by 1%. It was close. I think it was...

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7: From the Platte Valley Bank Weather Center, I'm meteorologist Paul Trombley. Lows dip down to about 58 tonight under clear skies, southeasterly winds, 8 to 15 miles per hour. Bright sunshine expected again tomorrow. Daytime highs approaching 100. Clear skies tomorrow night, lows level off around 59. Lots of sunshine and dry Friday and Saturday, upper 90s. Friday, near 100 by Saturday. Currently, it's 68 degrees.

0: Wow. Because they, it wasn't right. It wasn't the big giant water systems. It was the rural. You know, they went to find the weakest link, more or less, is what you're saying.
1: Exactly. And for the most part, that is those small water utilities. And, you know, they're doing the best they can, but they don't have the funding. They don't have the people. The good news is that Dragos offers free programs that they could be using, but they just don't know about them.
0: Hmm. We'll get to Dragos here in a second. Don, what do we know about the bad actors? Is it Iran? Do we know
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17: Used to sleep at night, meaning did you wake up at 2 o'clock in the morning and it took you a couple hours to get back to sleep and now you're napping because of that, or you're supplementing a night where you did not have the opportunity to get an adequate amount of sleep? You know, there's some people who actually think we were built to have different sleep periods and not try to shove it all into 1 7-hour or 8-hour block at night. So I think it's a pretty good idea to nap maybe earlier in the day, try to keep a schedule. Like you've got a nap appointment every day rather than just napping whenever you want to kind of thing. I would tell people all the time, the worst thing for your sleep is retirement because there is no guardrail anymore. So just trying to keep some sort of semblance of a schedule, I think makes the nap a much more powerful experience.
0: Yeah, I do wake up refreshed quite a bit. And Cardinal broadcaster Mike Shannon would swear by a nap, right? You get yourself a good nap in the middle of the afternoon, you wake up refreshed. And I don't know, it seems to work for me. And when I don't get a nap, I seem to be much more tired towards the end of the show.

0: Imagine that the decisions they're making in terms of improving sleep often have a lot to do with things or ingesting certain drugs that make you unconscious quickly, which is a really bad way to sort of go about your sleep.
1: Dr. Chris Winter, we got a text from a listener in North Carolina. They want me to ask you about over-the-counter sleep aids and or gummies. Does that help or does that hinder falling asleep and proper sleep?
0: So one thing that I like to tell my patients is there is no such thing as an inability to sleep, meaning that you can call up 10 sleep specialists much smarter than I am and say, hey, tell me about all the patients you've dealt with over the years that can't sleep. That's a physiological impossibility. If there's one thing that I know about humans is that they spend any time on earth, they will eat, they will drink, they will breathe air, and they will sleep, and there's nothing we can do to stop those things. In fact, I think the average human is going to spend about 6 hours of sleeping or more per 24 hours on this planet, and there's nothing you could do to stop that. So when we start getting into whether or not an over-the-counter supplement or pill or even a prescription medication works, we have to define what that means. And if it's, I can't sleep, I need a pill to make me sleep, our premise is flawed from the onset. And one of the great things about trackers is that prior to the revolution of the Fitbit and the Jawbone and all those things that happened a couple decades ago where we started becoming aware of our sleep, and those things have gotten so much better lately that you don't have to take my word for it. Put a tracker on your finger or on your wrist or your head or wherever you want to wear it and wear it for a month. And then what I always tell patients to do is I want you to write down in the journal when you wake up how much you slept. Okay, I slept an hour. I didn't sleep at all last night. Okay, once you've written down what you think happened, I want you to see what your tracker said happened. Well, my tracker says I slept 6.5 hours, but I think my tracker's not working because I was awake all night long last night. So I've found that these things to be incredibly helpful to kind of remove that stress of my perception is I am not sleeping at night, which a lot of people have that. Stress and anxiety often alter the way we feel our sleep. Because when somebody comes to me and says, I don't sleep at night, they're not lying to me. They got better things to do with their life. That is what they are perceiving and feeling. And sometimes these trackers can be extremely helpful to help them understand you may not be sleeping wonderfully or there may be problems with your sleep, but nobody has an inability to sleep. That doesn't really exist. If we sit around and talk here on this interview long enough, we will both fall asleep eventually.
1: And so, but I always thought that if you took a gummy or something that you might fall asleep, but that sort of prevented you from like REM sleep and or good sleep.
0: Yeah, yeah. So what you're getting into is, once again, speed to unconsciousness is what I call it. And that's what people want. You know, you envy your partner because as soon as you get in bed, they fall asleep immediately and you're sitting there twiddling your thumbs. Oh, I wish I could be like this person because as soon as they get in bed, they fall asleep. I'm actually more concerned about that person than the person who takes them an hour to fall asleep. Why are they falling asleep so quickly? What is creating that drive? And you're right that when you actually start looking at any medications for sleep, they don't really, number one, tend to improve sleep quality. You can look at all the different medications, prescriptions, non-prescription supplement, in terms of actually making the quality of sleep you get better, more deep sleep, fewer arousals, maybe enhanced REM sleep. But the biggest thing is, you know, a lot of people say, well, I don't want to take a sleep pill, but I've got a very important job. I host a national syndicated radio show. It's a big, big job. So I've got to be my best. So I don't want to take the sleeping pill, but I need to perform at my peak. And that's where people are really led astray is because these drugs have never been shown to improve performance. In fact, they often, as you're describing, worsen sleep quality or worsen performance. You know, there's not a lot of difference between a lot of the sleeping pills that we've historically used and bourbon. And I always ask my patients, have you tried bourbon? And they always give me this funny look, like, what are you talking about? Well, that'll make you unconscious faster and probably wake up fewer times during the night, but nobody thinks bourbon until you pass out is going to make you perform better the next day.
1: Hold that thought.
0: Believe that with certain medications and pills.
1: Hold that.
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16: From the Platte Valley Bank Weather Center, I'm meteorologist Paul Trombley. Lows level off around 58. Overnight, under clear skies, southeast winds 8 to 15 miles per hour. Ample sunshine expected again Thursday. Daytime highs approaching 100. Lows dip down to about 59. Thursday night, clear skies. Ample sunshine and dry Friday and Saturday, upper 90s. Friday, near 100 by Saturday. Right now, 66.

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6: From the Platte Valley Bank Weather Center, I'm meteorologist Megan Mulford. Lows level off around 58 overnight under clear skies, southeasterly winds 8 to 15 miles an hour. Ample sunshine expected again Thursday. Daytime highs approaching 100. Clear skies Thursday night, lows around 59. Bright sunshine and dry Friday and Saturday, upper 90s. Friday, near 100 by Saturday. Right now, it's 64 degrees.
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0: We are Red Eye Radio. He's Eric Cronin. I'm Gary McNamara. So expect between now and the midterms, so many of these Democrat candidates, who, by the way, whether they're part of the Democrat Socialist of America or not, we have said are pinkos. And you're like, what's that? Well, pinko is a communist enabler.
1: Yes. It's not someone who is a fan of the artist Pink.
0: Yes. But you're going to see this a lot, you know, where we talked about Mamdani and Joy Reid, where Mamdani comes out and basically says, as we have said, implies to everyone, we're going to have an ID so the people of New York can benefit here. And then when the Republicans attack him, come out and going, what are you talking about? Well, we're not going to have an ID. We're talking about library cards, which are like a loyalty card to a supermarket, which, of course, is ridiculous.
1: Right.
0: Expect them to say something. Then when they're criticize Republicans for bringing it up and saying Republicans are false, and then come out with the opposite view of what they stated just 24 hours before.
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7: From the Platte Valley Bank Weather Center, I'm meteorologist Megan Mulford. Lows level off around 58 overnight under clear skies, southeasterly winds 8 to 15 miles an hour. Ample sunshine expected again Thursday. Daytime highs approaching 100. Clear skies Thursday night, lows around 59. Bright sunshine and dry Friday and Saturday, upper 90s. Friday, near 100 by Saturday. Right now, it's 63 degrees.
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2: We are on our radio. He's Eric Carlin. I'm Gary McNamara. So finally, for the polling there, Rasmussen polling, some of the polling they have, and they're a Republican pollster, as we all know. The SAVE Act,
3: right,
2: with all the back and forth and the Democrats all against it, it's remained the same. 62% of likely U.S. voters support the SAVE Act, including 46% who strongly support the legislation, 33% are opposed to the bill, 22% who strongly oppose the bill. So when you're talking about 33%, you're talking about the far left, which again is the mainstream of the Democratic Party now.
3: Yeah, right.
2: Excuse me.
3: Well,
2: the Commie-crat Party.
3: Yeah, right.
2: And they also have let me see, only 19% of likely U.S. voters agree with the DSA proposal to abolish prisons as part of a long-term program. We'll have a couple more of the things that are on this poll coming up next.
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17: From the Platte Valley Bank Weather Center, I'm meteorologist Megan Mulford. Lows dip down to about 58 overnight under clear skies, southeasterly winds 8 to 15 miles an hour. Ample sunshine expected Thursday. High temperatures reach up to 100. Lows level off around 59 Thursday night. Clear skies. Lots of sunshine and dry Friday and Saturday. Upper 90s Friday, near 100 by Saturday. Right now, 61.
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0: We are Red Eye Radio, and he's Eric Cloning. I'm Gary McNamara. Coming up on the bottom of the hour, Iran, the president yesterday speaking in Vegas. And again, it's blah, blah, blah, blah, blah, blah, blah. Sorry, but that's what it is. Right now, you've got more every single day. As we said, there is no doubt in our minds that you can see it if you pay attention to social media, if you pay attention to who supports this president, who's been major supporters of this president on Iran. He's lost his base on Iran.
1: Yeah.
0: They have no idea. He's saying one thing. They're saying another thing. The deal is close. Could be signed by Wednesday. Iran saying, nah, we're going to keep our nuclear weapons. Well, we'll have some kind of deal on Hormuz. What are you talking about? It's about nuclear weapons, isn't it? Plus, we'll get to what we were just talking about, something I want to share with you that we did yesterday, all coming up.

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3: From the Platte Valley Bank Weather Center, I'm meteorologist Megan Mulford. Lows dip down to about 59 overnight under clear skies, southeasterly winds 8 to 15 miles an hour. High temperatures reach up to 98 Thursday, bright sunshine. Clear skies Thursday night, lows dip down to about 60. Lots of sunshine and dry Friday and Saturday, upper 90s Friday, near 100 by Saturday. Currently, it's 60 degrees.
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9: From the Platte Valley Bank Weather Center, I'm meteorologist Megan Mulford. Bright sunshine expected today, with daytime highs approaching 98. Winds out of the southwest, 5 to 10 miles an hour. Clear skies again tonight, lows level off around 60. Highs level off around 97 tomorrow. Ample sunshine expected. Ample sunshine expected Saturday, with daytime highs approaching 101, 102 Sunday. Currently 59.
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0: of major meatpacking companies. According to Fox News, the U.S. cattle herd is at its lowest level in over 70 years due to drought-reducing foraging areas in key ranching regions, which forced ranchers to liquidate cattle. Ranchers are also facing higher operating costs for feed, labor, fuel, and equipment, while some live cattle imports have also been constrained due to concerns over diseases affecting livestock. Beef prices have risen nearly 12% over the last year and increased nearly 2% on a monthly basis in June. According to the most recent Consumer Price Index data released by the Bureau of Labor Statistics, cattle imports from Mexico suspended due to an outbreak of the New World screwworm, which poses a threat to domestic livestock. Roast beef is up 13.6%, steak prices 16.6% higher, ground beef 12.8% higher on a year-over-year basis in August. It's 24 after. When we return on America in the Morning, questions are swirling over the skies above Washington, a close call for the president's helicopter after these messages.
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0: Now 26 after. America in the Morning continues. Serious questions are being raised in Washington, D.C. after there was a close call in the sky involving the president's helicopter. As correspondent Ed Donahue reports this, following new rules being put into place after a helicopter and commuter plane crash that happened just a few miles away.
8: Investigators are looking at why a plane was allowed to take off as President Trump's helicopter approached. Marine One had left the White House with the president on board and was approaching Reagan National Airport near Washington Tuesday. It's an apparent violation of safety procedures put in place after last year's mid-air collision between an airliner and an Army helicopter in the same area. 67 people were killed. In this case, the airplane that took off was climbing above Marine One as the helicopter approached, so the two aircraft were not on a collision course. The FAA says the air traffic controller was in contact with both the commercial pilot and Marine One pilot at the time. The White House emphasizes President Trump was never in any danger. Ed Donahue, Washington.
0: Authorities say a man who was arrested at President Trump's Los Angeles area golf course has pleaded not guilty to all charges, including federal felonies. Correspondent Mike Hempen reports.
9: The Los Angeles County Sheriff's Department says 38-year-old Janine John Taylor was taking photos and video.

0: Jeff McKay. I'm John Trout. This is Westwood One.
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5: From the Platte Valley Bank Weather Center, I'm meteorologist Derek Height. Sunny skies today with a high of 98. Southwesterly winds 5 to 10 miles an hour. Clear skies tonight, lows around 60. Sunny skies tomorrow, daytime highs approaching 97. Ample sunshine expected Saturday with daytime highs approaching 101. 102 Sunday. Currently, it's 57 degrees.
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0: This is America in the Morning from Westwood One. Coming up this half hour.
6: Some Republicans seemingly still on the fence regarding Todd Blanche. I'm Clayton Neville.
7: Fighting words over Epstein files.
8: Both hypocritical and cowardly.
7: As one state files suit against the Department of Justice. I'm Joan Jones.
9: The government is taking steps to decertify a Kentucky organ donation nonprofit. I'm Jennifer King.
10: The Trump administration has detained dozens of parents and spouses of active duty U.S. troops. I'm Ed Donahue.
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12: Internet personality Perez Hilton posted a disturbing video of himself leading to hospitalization. I'm Kevin Carr.
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0: We're back on America in the Morning. Heavy rounds of rain expected for portions of the East Coast. Here's AccuWeather.com meteorologist LaTroy Thornton.
19: Rounds of deep moisture rotating off the Atlantic into the eastern states through the start of the weekend will combine with some waves of energy in the atmosphere to provide the setup for days of downpours from the Carolinas northward through all but coastal portions of the mid-Atlantic and the northeast, including mainly western parts of New England. Repeated showers and some drenching thunderstorms can be expected each day through Saturday, with the result being areas of flash flooding likely to develop wherever multiple thunderstorms can track in a short span. Some of the storms may even turn severe at times with gusty winds, perhaps most likely on Friday afternoon and evening. But even outside of any risk for severe weather, any thunderstorm today and through the end of the week may drop a rather intense downpour. The risk for organized severe weather may not be very high today, but there can still be at least a spotty afternoon thunderstorm from portions of Kentucky and Tennessee through essentially the entire southeast and as far west as portions of southeast Texas, even into Arkansas. The risk for a shower or thunderstorm at any time looks to be higher from Ohio westward and southward into Missouri, with some spotty thunderstorm activity from the Dakotas into Minnesota, as well as over Kansas and even northern Oklahoma. West of the plains, the risk for monsoon thunderstorms this afternoon stretches from Arizona and New Mexico just across the border into mainly southern portions of both Utah and Colorado. Otherwise, the story is the heat, as high pressure continues to strengthen, promoting temperatures that threaten daily record highs for some and a heightened fire risk for just about everyone, at least away from the West Coast, with poor air quality most likely downwind of any fires that do develop or any fires already ongoing in the area. That's the weather across America. I'm AccuWeather.com meteorologist LaTroy Thornton.
0: 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Despite getting past the Senate committee that approved his nomination, some key Republicans are still on the fence as Senate leadership hopes to take Acting Attorney General Todd Blanche's confirmation vote to the floor before a month-long recess begins Friday. Correspondent Clayton Neville reports.
6: It's still unclear if Acting Attorney General Todd Blanche will have enough Senate votes to be confirmed. He recently got the nod from Senators John Cornyn and Tom Tillis after reportedly confirming that President Trump's anti-weaponization fund is dead. Blanche was Trump's lawyer in several high-profile cases against the president, including his hush money trial and cases involving alleged election fraud and his classified documents case. Blanche was asked by reporters if he's concerned that he won't get enough votes from Republicans.
20: Well, my message, I've been talking to Republicans and Democrats for the past several months, and I'll continue to do so. And my team has been as well. So, no, I'm not worried about what's going to happen over the next couple of days. I'm hopeful that the body of work the department has done over the past year and a half, of which I'm a very small part of, is something that the Senate recognizes.
6: The comments came after Maine Republican Senator Susan Collins said that she won't vote to confirm Blanche.
20: Look, I mean, I'm not going to do anything except continue to communicate with anybody who has questions about anything involving the department that I can answer, or me personally that I can answer. So
6: Blanche does have the support of Senator Chuck Grassley and others.
2: The Justice Department has thrived under his leadership. Among other things, Mr. Blanche has led major successes in thwarting federal program fraud, ending racial discrimination, and restoring the safety of every American.
6: Democrats say Blanche is not qualified to serve as Attorney General. Senator Richard Blumenthal.
21: He was, he is now, and he will be Donald Trump's lawyer, his personal lawyer.
6: Senator Dick Durbin.
22: Mr. Blanche has aided and abetted the most corrupt administration in the history of the United States.
6: Blanche met behind closed doors on Wednesday with Senators Bill Cassidy and Lisa Murkowski, who've been hesitant to confirm him. Cassidy said that he won't make a decision until the vote. He and Murkowski both said that they had a good conversation with Blanche. The vote could come any day now. Senate Republican leader John Thune says he wants to confirm Blanche before the chamber leaves D.C. for a month-long recess. That's scheduled to begin this week. I'm Clayton Neville.
0: One state is going after the federal government over the Epstein files and comes at a time when Todd Blanche is facing Senate confirmation. New Mexico has filed a 40-page lawsuit against the Department of Justice for what they say is failing to comply with repeated records requests. Correspondent Joan Jones reports this related to the investigation into Jeffrey Epstein, Ghislaine Maxwell, and Epstein's Zorro Ranch located in Santa Fe County.
7: New Mexico Attorney General Raul Torres tells NBC News that Todd Blanche and the DOJ is stonewalling him.
23: It's been 173 days since we first asked for unredacted access to the complete Epstein files, and we still don't have that access despite repeated assurances from Mr. Blanche, Jay Clayton, and others that they would cooperate with this investigation and help us move things forward so we could try and hold people accountable here in New Mexico.
7: His lawsuit is asking a federal court to step in and force the federal government to turn over the materials he's requesting. In December, the Justice Department started releasing its Epstein investigative records, but Torres says most of it was not helpful to his investigation into Zorro Ranch.
23: When there are 13,000 references in the open source files that we know about, and the department hands us back 31 pages of recycled, you know, news clippings and correspondence from our own agency, it's pretty obvious that they're stonewalling.
7: In a statement, the Justice Department said federal courts have banned disclosing victim identifying information carte blanche, and New Mexico has provided no lawful basis to justify such sweeping disclosures. For America in the Morning, I'm Joan Jones.
0: The federal government moves to shut down a Kentucky organ donation group after an HHS investigation. Correspondent Jennifer King explains.
24: I'm announcing that HHS has begun the decertification of Network for Hope, the organ procurement organization serving Kentucky and parts of Indiana, Ohio, and West Virginia.
9: Health Secretary Robert F. Kennedy Jr. says the government is taking steps to decertify a Kentucky organ donation nonprofit, Network for Hope, which merged with Kentucky Organ Donor Affiliates.
24: Most organ procurement organizations carry out this work with professionalism, compassion, and deep respect for both donors and recipients. But Network for Hope repeatedly failed to meet those standards. It was a bad apple.
9: They were accused in 2021 of continuing plans to retrieve organs from patients who unexpectedly showed signs of life.
24: We reached this decision after extensive reviews by CMS and HRSA, found persistent patient safety failures despite repeated oversight, repeated warnings, corrective action plans, and multiple opportunities to improve.
25: I saw what happened to my brother. They prepared to recover his organs while he was still alive. During the honor walk, his eyes were open. He was tracking me, and they told me it was just reflexes. Then during the heart cath, he was thrashing, crying, and grabbing the doctor's hands to stop him. Even after those signs, the organ procurement process continued until the physician refused to proceed.
9: Donna Rohr says her brother, T.J. Hoover, suffers PTSD after waking up during the harvesting procedure.
25: When they finally stopped and acknowledged T.J. was still alive, they sent him home with me and said, make him comfortable. He will not last. Well, it's been 5 years and he's still here.
9: The group says it strongly disagrees with the secretary's decision and will appeal. I'm Jennifer King.
3: It's 16 till. First, luggage fees. Could carry-ons be the next target for airlines? And water utility hackers. Those stories and more when America in the Morning continues after these messages.
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4: It's 14 till. America in the Morning continues. Wildfire update. The situation is worsening in Washington state as officials confirm at least 846 structures have been destroyed by wildfire in the Spokane area. Fire leaders say there are now 1,500 firefighters in the area staying at the base camp, which will be transitioning to the county fairgrounds in the next couple days. A new fire has sparked west of Spokane, which has led officials to issue new evacuation orders. This after a man with a criminal record was arrested and charged with starting one of those fires. The situation's also expected to deteriorate starting today with drier and hotter conditions, which could make fire conditions worse. Air quality throughout all of the Pacific Northwest is a danger to people's health. Portland, Oregon was rated Wednesday to have the worst air quality of any major city in the world. Shifting gears, a new report says that the nation's immigration crackdown is taking its toll on active U.S. military families. Details from correspondent Ed Donahue.
5: An AP investigation reveals the Trump administration has detained dozens of parents and spouses of active duty U.S. troops. Since Donald Trump took office for a second term, more than 50 family members have been detained, with at least six deported. That includes Army veteran Wilmer Trujillo's wife.
6: We would go once a year. And she would, you know, go and check in, and they would tell her, okay, your stuff is in process. We see that. You have lawyers. We see that. Come back in a year.
5: Then
6: this time they decided to your wife is being deported.
5: Homeland Security Secretary Mark Wayne Mullen has intervened in a few cases after public backlash.
6: I can't explain why they're doing this, especially to service members, because we're all about loyalty. We're all about doing the right thing. I miss her. I miss her a lot.
5: The Pentagon declined comment on the AP's findings. I'm Ed Donahue.
4: A word from the White House is leave hemp alone. President Trump and top White House officials are privately lobbying Republican senators to delay a ban on intoxicating hemp that's set to kick off this fall. The Senate is working to push off the forthcoming ban of some cannabis products derived from hemp, but several Republican senators are demanding a vote to strip the delay out and let that prohibition kick in come November. Politico is reporting that the Trump administration is seeking a modest four-week delay through the December 11th expiration of the funding patch to allow for productive conversations to continue. America in the Morning continues. We pay more for seats, our luggage, and even to board a plane earlier than others. Your carry-ons could be next. Correspondent Charles de Ledesma reports an Australian airline is going to charge passengers to use the overhead bins for their bags.
7: For passengers on the budget Australian airline Jetstar, the days of cramming your bag into an overhead locker already full of your seatmate's full-size suitcases are coming to an end. But there's a catch. The carrier will charge passengers for stowing carry-on bags beginning in February 2027. The move comes after passengers and airline staff named having bags weighed at the gate and struggling to find room in overhead lockers as one of the most stressful parts of the airport experience. It makes Jetstar the latest low-cost carrier to introduce a payment system for carry-on bags, with budget airlines in the US and Europe commonly charging passengers to use the compartments. I'm Charles de Ledesma.
4: Hackers hit water utilities in at least 7 states this week. Federal investigators still haven't confirmed who's behind it. The new old tech guy, Chuck Palm, is following the story.
8: On July 26, hackers broke into internet-connected controls at water systems in at least 7 different states, over 30 in Minnesota, 9 more in Michigan, and they went about changing administrators' passwords and knocking some systems into manual mode. The headline should be, Water Utility System Failed to Change Administrators' Passwords. These were not fancy exploits, but simple security failures that every systems administrator should already have in place. CISA and FBI have already warned the water sector to lock down those same internet-facing controls. Officials in Michigan and Minnesota both say every system kept running safely, but this hit the pressure and monitoring systems, not your drinking water. The speculation is this playbook matches a 2023 Iran-linked hack on a Pittsburgh area water authority, and it lands amid rising U.S.-Iran tensions, but no official attribution yet, just some pattern recognition. Given earlier warnings, this should have been locked down 3 years ago. The CISA's fix is free, simply stronger passwords, and taking that connection offline. Here's what you can do. Find your water utility's website and sign up for their text or email alert system. It's better to hear it from them than from me. I'm the new old tech guy, Chuck Palm.
4: Sports on America in the Morning is sponsored by Robinhood. Your money, your move. Here's Robert Workman.
9: Baseball Wednesday, the Cubs held off the Dodgers 7-6 to complete the 3-game sweep. Shohei Ohtani and Pete Crow Armstrong exchanged leadoff first-inning dingers. PCA went deep again as Chicago opened up a 6-run lead, then L.A. rallied. Ohtani's 2-run shot in the 8th, getting things close before Jacob Webb slammed the door. Dodger manager Dave Roberts.
10: There's a lot of talk about those two guys, you know, being the front runners for the MVP. So they both showed out, and you can see that they hear what's being said about them, and that was a fun for the fans, certainly.
9: 6 straight losses for L.A. At the other end of the thermometer, the Braves beat the Marlins 4-1 for their 7th consecutive win. Bryce Elder allowed just 1 hit over 7 innings. The red-hot Red Sox whitewashed the White Sox 4-0 for their 7th win in a row. Sonny Gray got his league-leading 14th victory. Rangers shut out the Giants 6-0. Rays blocked out the Rockies 4-0. Brewers sank the Pirates 4-2. Kyle Harrison fanned the last 8 batters he faced. Diamondbacks drubbed the Padres 10-4. Mitch Bratt fired 7 innings of 1-hit ball for the Snakes. The Reds handed the A's their 7th straight loss. Nationals scored 6 times in the 11th to flatten the Phils and snap a 7-game slot. Extra inning dubs for the Mets and Blue Jays. Wins for the Orioles, Mariners, Cardinals, and Royals. And if you're ready for some football, or at least some football uniforms, if not recognizable players, NFL 26 opens tonight with the Hall of Fame game in Canton, Ohio, between the Cardinals and the Panthers. That's Thursday Sports.
4: Thank you, sir. 7 till. Trial set to begin in the decades-old murder of rapper Tupac Shakur when America in the Morning continues after these messages.
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4: It's 5 till. America in the Morning continues. Gossip influencer Perez Hilton has landed in the hospital following a troubling live stream that had some viewers calling 911. Entertainment reporter Kevin Carr picks up the story.
15: Celebrity blogger turned influencer Perez Hilton was involved in an alarming incident on Tuesday. Hilton, whose real name is Mario Armando Lavandera Jr., broadcast a live stream on TikTok from his home in Miami and appeared to engage in self-harm. Hilton was seen naked and covered in what appeared to be blood. He wielded a large kitchen knife and was cutting himself. In spite of the graphic details, TikTok did not immediately take the content down, which Hilton even acknowledged.
16: I'm surprised TikTok lets this stay.
15: Later, TikTok said this was due to a moderator error. The authorities received multiple calls, and the sheriff's office was quickly dispatched to Hilton's home, heard in this audio obtained by TMZ. Hilton noted the police arrival live.
16: The police are here.
15: A neighbor captured footage of the officers calling on him to come out, heard in this Instagram post from Only in Dade. Hilton was treated on the scene and taken to the hospital where he is undergoing a psychological evaluation. Hilton had recently spent time in the hospital for a perforated ulcer and sepsis. He also recently moved from Las Vegas to Miami for his aging mother, which took an emotional toll. Hilton's family released a statement thanking his fans for support and requesting privacy. I'm Kevin Carr.
4: A killing that shook the entertainment world 30 years ago, and now after three decades have passed, a trial is set to begin next week involving the man accused of the murder of rapper and actor Tupac Shakur. Correspondent Lisa Dwyer reports.
17: The man who prosecutors say orchestrated the 1996 killing of rap icon Tupac Shakur is scheduled to go on trial Monday, almost 30 years after the fatal drive-by shooting in Las Vegas.
18: It's been 30 years.
17: Tupac's stepbrother, Maurice Shakur.
18: The optimism comes in for the simple fact that something has happened.
17: 63-year-old Dwayne Keefe D. Davis faces a single count of murder with a deadly weapon with the intent to promote or assist a criminal gang in Shakur's death. Davis has been jailed since late 2023 and has pleaded not guilty. Gunfire came from the Cadillac that Davis was in, and he's one of the only people there that night who is still alive. Prosecutors say if Davis had not written explicitly about the killing or talked about it, it's likely no one would have been charged. I'm Lisa Dwyer.
4: That's our show for today, Thursday, August 6th, 2026. America in the Morning is produced by Jeff McKay. I'm John Trout. This is Westwood One.
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22: ABC News, I'm Sherry Preston. There's been a lot of talk about progressive Abdul Al-Sayed, winner of the Michigan Democratic primary for an open Senate seat. Mike Rogers, the Republican, will be vying for that seat, rallying his own supporters last night.
23: I'm telling you, this is about the heart and soul of our country. The whole country is looking at us here in Michigan. They're looking at you. And they're hoping we do everything that we can do together to make sure that we stop this in its tracks.
22: El-Sayed says he's running on a platform of affordability and getting money out of politics. Republican Senators Bill Cassidy and Lisa Murkowski meeting with Acting Attorney General Todd Blanche on his nomination to be full Attorney General, now that their colleague Susan Collins has said she will not be voting to confirm him. Dozens of health workers at the epicenter of Congo's Ebola outbreak are protesting, demanding that they get paid. They say they haven't received wages since the outbreak was declared in mid-May. This is ABC News. Maryland's governor and the Maryland Jockey Club have announced that the Preakness is moving to a new day, giving owners and trainers more challenges before the big race.
24: The second leg of the Triple Crown Quest, the Preakness Stakes, is off to the races and shifting days. Maryland's governor and the Maryland Jockey Club say to 3 weeks and a day after the Kentucky Derby. The race will also be run on a Sunday for the first time. Since 1950, the Preakness has been held on the third Saturday in May, or 2 weeks following the Kentucky Derby. The goal is to get more overall Derby horses to participate. Three of the past 5 year Derby winners have bypassed the Preakness altogether to aim for the final race in the Triple Crown, the Belmont Stakes. Michelle Franzen, ABC News.
22: DoorDash says the next couple of months could be busy. The delivery service forecasting larger order volume and higher profits for the third quarter after beating estimates in the second quarter. I'm Sherry Preston, ABC News.
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5: 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As we start this hour off with an update on weather, here is meteorologist Don Day.
6: Through Sunday, the weather pattern is going to be dominated by very warm, hazy conditions. Although a few isolated thunderstorms cannot be ruled out over parts of Nebraska and the region over the next 4 days, most of these will develop to our south and to our east. We'll have to wait till next week for the better rain chances and help from the heat. It'll be a gradual, slow process. But as we get into early next week, we'll start to see a few more thunderstorms around by Monday and Tuesday. And then as another plume of monsoonal moisture comes and makes a return appearance into the region, the middle to the end of next week will gradually be cooler, and chances of showers and thunderstorms will be increasing. Here's your forecast from the Platte Valley Bank Weather Center. Hazy, sunshine, very warm. Temperatures are going to be in the 90s today and tomorrow, 90s to near 100 or better for the weekend. Overnight low temperatures will be ranging from the upper 50s to the lower to mid 60s. Isolated thunderstorms in the region possible over the next 4 days, but just a couple. Late in the weekend, better chance for thunderstorms late Sunday than Monday through Friday of next week. Gradually cooler, showers and thunderstorm chances gradually growing.
5: We had 83 degrees for a high temperature in Scotts Bluff yesterday. The overnight low was 48. Today's average high is 90 degrees with an average low of 60. Our record high in Scotts Bluff, 104 degrees on this date back in 1980, and a record low of 40 degrees, that was in 1940. Sunrise this morning was at 5:53. It will be setting at 8:06 this evening, and we are seeing clear skies, although hazy across the region this morning. To start our Thursday off, 54 degrees in Alliance right now. Chadron has 63, also 63 at Ogallala. Sydney reporting 59, 55 at Kimball. Pine Bluffs with 54. It's 55 in Cheyenne. Torrington has 57. And here in Scotts Bluff at Western Nebraska Regional Airport, a temperature of 57 degrees with a dew point at 56, 96% relative humidity. Right now, an east breeze at about 5 to 10 miles per hour and a steady barometer at 30.07 inches. Again, 57 degrees at the airport right now, also 57 at our studios here at KNEB. It is 8 past 6 on this Thursday morning. We're set for an update on news. The City of Scotts Bluff ending its long-standing landfill agreement with the City of Gearing and moving ahead with a new waste disposal strategy. City Manager Kevin Spencer says years of unsuccessful attempts to locate a new landfill, including efforts in Sioux County and more recently around Gearing, made it clear the current landfill would reach capacity before a replacement could be permitted. Instead, the city is now negotiating with Waste Connections to use their transfer station while Scotts Bluff works on developing its own facility.
7: So we started talking about ending the agreement, and that will give us the opportunity to explore other ideas or other means to get rid of our garbage. So we started talking to some commercial vendors, had a conversation with TDS and Waste Connection, and now we're really in negotiations with Waste Connection. They can provide us with the roll-offs and provide that service for us, and we can in turn, until we get our transfer station built, go empty our trucks at their transfer station. So that's the direction we're looking at going in.
5: Spencer says the agreement also allows Scottsbluff to recover more than $772,000 that will be used toward the future transfer station. Scottsbluff High School math teacher Shelby Auberg is being recognized in a new University of Nebraska-Lincoln feature highlighting his impact on students and math education. Auberg has taken Scottsbluff students to UNL Math Day since 2006, where this year's team captured the state championship. But Auberg says his greatest success isn't measured by trophies. It's helping students overcome challenges and reach their potential.
8: You know, some of our kids have real challenges at home, things that you know, on your worst day wouldn't want to experience. It's kind of come around full circle because I was that kid. So being able to be in the community I grew up in, being able to serve the kids that I do, to provide opportunities that are world class, that's really what the University of Nebraska gave to me as a gift, you know, through my degree of being a student.
5: Several of his students this year credit him with building their confidence, inspiring career goals, and creating opportunities that extend well beyond his classroom. An early afternoon crash yesterday at a busy Scottsbluff intersection sent one person to the hospital. At approximately 1:20 yesterday afternoon, Scottsbluff police were dispatched to an injury accident at the intersection of 21st Avenue and Highway 26. Investigation found a 2016 Dodge Durango driven by 32-year-old Jordan Holguin of Scottsbluff and a 2020 Toyota CHR driven by 19-year-old Tyler Cape of Gehring were involved in the accident. It was determined the Durango was northbound on 21st Avenue and the Toyota was eastbound on Highway 26 prior to the accident. The Toyota failed to stop at the red traffic signal and entered the intersection and struck the driver's side of the Durango. Cape was transported via ambulance to Regional West for treatment of minor injuries and was issued a citation for violation of the red traffic signal. Both vehicles were considered total losses, and both required towing from the scene due to damages. The intersection of Highway 26 and 21st Avenue was closed for approximately an hour for the investigation. Scottsbluff Fire and Regional West Ambulance Service also assisted in the response. Automated license plate readers, the technology, and how they're used were part of a discussion Tuesday evening as a full crowd gathered at the City Library in Alliance for a City Council meeting. Representatives of Flock were on hand to make a presentation and answer questions from the public and the city regarding their products. City Manager J.D. Cox told KNEB News that at this point the process is purely informational, but that could change in the future.
9: We have been notified that Senator Deb Fisher has identified Alliance as a designee that she's nominated for some federal funding that would go toward this Flock system. And so I don't anticipate us taking any immediate action, kind of pending that.
5: Cox said the discussion on LPRs covered the spectrum from those who saw the cameras as something positive to help catch criminals to those worried about privacy and the sharing information with federal agencies. He says he believed city leaders would probably want to wait to hear about possible federal funding before making any decision on purchasing the camera system. Make sure you download the KNEB Storm Center weather app presented by Vieira Wireless. It gives you detailed hourly forecasts, up to 15-day outlooks, radar, app-exclusive videos, and more. 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With a first look at news on Daybreak for this Thursday morning, I'm Dave Strang.
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3: 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On August 5th, 2026, at Hub City Livestock Auction in Armadine, South Dakota, receipts total 1211. Last report 2226 and a year ago at zero. Steers, medium and large ones, 6 weights, package deal 393, 7 weights 396 to 415, 8 weights 363 and a half to 366, 9 weights 325 to 340 and a half, heifers, medium and large ones, 6 weights 384 to 406, 7 weights 371 and a quarter, package deal 8 weights 333, another package deal. Bassett Livestock Auction, Bassett, Nebraska. Receipts total 1547, last report 6345, and a year ago at 4063. Steers, medium and large ones, 5 weights. Package deal 481, 6 weights 403 to 468, 7 weights 386 to 419, 8 weights 365 to 377, 9 weights 349, package deal. Heifers, medium and large ones, 5 weights 425, package deal. 6 weights 383 to 410, 7 weights 354 to 399, 8 weights 339, 75 to 360, 9 weights 329 and a half, package deal. Winter Livestock, Dodge City, Kansas. Receipts total 1780, last reported 0, and a year ago at 0. Steers, medium and large ones, 3 weights, 512 and a half, package deal. 4 weights 555, package deal. 5 weights 440 to 473. 6 weights 395, package deal. 7 weights 345 to 389 and a half. 8 weights 340 and a quarter to 361. 9 weights 328 to 335. Heifers, medium and large ones, 3 weights 532 and a half to 560. 4 weights 480, package deal. 5 weights 407 and a half, package deal. 6 weights 334 to 374. 7 weights 325, package deal. 8 weights 311 and a half to 319. 9 weights 305 to 306. Thank you.
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11: 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Good morning. A new report about grain bin accidents is raising questions about rescue training. Steve White has our top story this morning.
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0: It's time for a look at sports on the Rural Radio Network. I'm Trayton Harmon. The Scotts Bluff High School Hall of Fame Class of 2026 has been announced. It's the fourth induction class to the Scotts Bluff Hall of Fame, and the class will be inducted during a ceremony on Friday, October 23rd, 2026. At 4:30 at Scottsville High School. Inductees will also be honored at halftime of the football game that night against Grand Island Northwest. This year's inductees include the 1930 boys 800 relay team, the 1955 boys basketball team, the 1984 boys tennis team, the 1997 through 1999 3200 boys relay team, Andrew Carter, Arky Snocker, Christy Himes, Eric Moreno, Jamie Warden, Joe Benson, Justin Wickard, Maggie Skiles, Ty Honstein, and Zach Chain. The American League leading Tampa Bay Rays completed their sweep of the Colorado Rockies yesterday afternoon at Coors Field in a 4-0 shutout. Nick Martinez picks up the win for the Rays as he worked 5 2/3 while allowing 6 hits, no runs or walks, and 4 strikeouts. Junior Caminero added to his home run total for the Rays as well, mashing his 33rd of the season in the third inning. Here's the full recap from the day.
9: On Wednesday afternoon, the Rays took the field in an attempt to sweep the Rockies at Coors Field. Jonathan Aranda and Chandler Simpson got the Rays going, each with RBI singles in the top of the first. Then it was Junior Caminero in the third, hitting his third home run of the series to put the Rays up 3-0. The Rays would not have any more hits after that, but those three runs, plus a run that they were able to scratch across later on a walk, a stolen base, and a couple of sack bunts, was enough for them as they would win 4-0. Nick Martinez, 5 2/3 shutout innings, and then the Rays bullpen across the final two games of the series, 10 2/3 scoreless against the Rockies. It's the 11th shutout of the year for the Rays, and despite getting out hit 6-5, they win the game and sweep the series from the Rockies. The Rockies will have an off day tomorrow, and then on Friday they'll start a 10-game road trip in St. Louis. Zach Goodman for the KOA Rockies Radio Network.
0: The Rockies now hit the road for a series against the St. Louis Cardinals that begins tomorrow night on KOLT 690 AM 101.7 FM. The Nebraska Cornhuskers held their first fall camp practice yesterday in preparation for the 2026 season. Sean Callahan has more from Lincoln.
10: Well, no player really has a closer relationship to new defensive coordinator Rob Orich than linebacker Owen Chambliss. Chambliss played for Orich at San Diego State and said so far it's been a pretty smooth transition in Lincoln.
11: So, like, you walk by his office and he's got his hat on and he's just watching

0: home. He's probably going crazy in his little office. But yeah, I would say that's pretty accurate. He loves what he does. It might come off as being mad, but I think he's just obsessed with being the best DC in the country.
1: It was also interesting to hear Chambliss talk about his relationship with head coach Matt Rhule, who he refers to on a first-name basis.
0: We'll be at practice, and then I'll come off the field, and Matt will come up to me, I'll come up to Matt, and he'll be like, what were you looking at that play? Or what should you be looking at? Or what was I looking at? We'll just talk through my mental process for each play, getting guys lined up and stuff like that, and understanding the game. And I think it makes it more comfortable because I can just be like, hey, Matt, real quick, I saw blah, blah, blah, blah, blah. What about this? So,
1: reporting here with the Nebraska football team in Lincoln.
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12: Good morning and welcome to Daybreak on this Thursday, the 6th of August. As we get an update on weather, here again is meteorologist Dawn Day.
11: Through Sunday, the weather pattern is going to be dominated by very warm, hazy conditions. Although a few isolated thunderstorms cannot be ruled out over parts of Nebraska and the region over the next 4 days, most of these will develop to our south and to our east. We'll have to wait till next week for the better rain chances and help from the heat. It'll be a gradual, slow process. But as we get into early next week, we'll start to see a few more thunderstorms around by Monday and Tuesday. And then as another plume of monsoonal moisture comes and makes a return appearance into the region, the middle to the end of next week will gradually be cooler and chances of showers and thunderstorms will be increasing. Here's your forecast from the Platte Valley Bank Weather Center. Hazy, sunshine, very warm. Temperatures are going to be in the 90s today and tomorrow, 90s to near 100 or better for the weekend. Overnight low temperatures will be ranging from the upper 50s to the lower to mid 60s. Isolated thunderstorms in the region possible over the next 4 days, but just a couple. Late in the weekend, better chance for thunderstorms late Sunday than Monday through Friday of next week. Gradually cooler, showers and thunderstorm chances gradually growing.
12: Yeah, that hazy sunshine already popping up this morning here at our Scotts Bluff studios right now. We have 60 degrees at KNEB. (laughs) 6:34 now as Daybreak continues with an update on news. The city of Scotts Bluff is ending its long-standing landfill agreement with the city of Gearing, and they are moving ahead with a new waste disposal strategy. City manager Kevin Spencer says years of unsuccessful attempts to locate a new landfill, including efforts in Sioux County and more recently around Gearing, made it clear the current landfill would reach capacity before a replacement could be permitted. Instead, the city is negotiating with Waste Connections to use their transfer station while Scotts Bluff works on developing its own facility.
13: So we started talking about ending the agreement, and that will give us the opportunity to explore other ideas or other means to get rid of our garbage. So we started talking to some commercial vendors, had a conversation with TDS and Waste Connection, and now we're really in negotiations with Waste Connection. They can provide us with the roll-offs and provide that service for us, and we can in turn, until we get our transfer station built, go empty our trucks at their transfer station. So that's the direction we're looking at it going in.
12: Spencer says the agreement also allows Scotts Bluff to recover more than $772,000 that will be used toward the future transfer station. Scotts Bluff High School math teacher Shelby Auberg is being recognized in a new University of Nebraska-Lincoln feature highlighting his impact on students and math education. Auberg has taken Scotts Bluff students to UNL Math Day since 2006, where this year's team captured the state championship. But Auberg says his greatest success isn't measured by trophies. It's helping students overcome challenges and reaching their potential.
14: You know, some of our kids have real challenges at home, things that you on your worst day wouldn't want to experience. It's kind of come around full circle because I was that kid. So being able to be in the community I grew up in, being able to serve the kids that I do, to provide opportunities that are world class, that's really what the University of Nebraska gave to me as a gift, you know, through my degree of being a student.
12: Several of his students this year credit him with building their confidence, inspiring career goals, and creating opportunities that extend well beyond the classroom. An early afternoon crash yesterday at a busy Scotts Bluff intersection sent one person to the hospital. At approximately 1:20 p.m., Scotts Bluff police were dispatched to an injury accident at the intersection of 21st Avenue and Highway 26. Investigation found a 2016 Dodge Durango driven by 32-year-old Jordan Holguin of Scotts Bluff and a 2020 Toyota CHR driven by 19-year-old Tyler Cape of Gearing were involved in the accident. It was determined the Durango was northbound on 21st Avenue and the Toyota was eastbound on Highway 26 prior to the accident. The Toyota failed to stop at the red traffic signal and entered the intersection and struck the driver's side of the Durango. Cape was transported via ambulance to Regional West for treatment of minor injuries and was issued a citation for violation of the red traffic signal. Both vehicles were considered total losses and both required towing from the scene due to damages. The intersection of Highway 26 and 21st Avenue was closed for approximately an hour for the investigation. Scottsbluff Fire Department and Regional West Ambulance Services assisted in the response. Automated license plate readers, the technology and how they're used were part of the discussion Tuesday evening as a full crowd gathered at the Alliance City Library for a city council meeting. Representatives of FLOC were on hand to make a presentation and answer questions from the public and the city regarding their products. City Manager J.D. Cox told KNEB News that at this point the process is purely informational, but that could change in the future.
15: We have been notified that Senator Deb Fisher has identified Alliance as a designee that she's nominated for some federal funding that would go toward this FLOC system. And so I don't anticipate us taking any immediate action, kind of pending that.
12: Cox said the discussion on LPRs covered the spectrum from those who saw the cameras as something positive to help catch criminals to those worried about privacy and sharing information with federal agencies. He said he believes city leaders would probably want to wait and hear about possible federal funding before making a decision on purchasing that camera system. Check out our Rural Radio Scottsbluff app presented by Regional West. 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
3: 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The focus of USDA's announcement Wednesday regarding payment flexibilities within the federal crop insurance system.
4: Customers that have policies with their crop insurance agent, we're going to allow them an additional 60 days to pay their crop insurance premiums.
3: Undersecretary for Farm Production and Conservation Richard Fordyce calls this move a form of cash flow relief for producers.
4: In my part of the world, when those crop premiums are due, we've probably got combines in the field. And so the need to be able to have access to that cash to pay that crop insurance premium may be a little difficult at times. And so this just offers them an additional 60 days to pay that premium with no interest.
3: In addition, the Risk Management Agency is reinstating options for insured producers to purchase an additional 5% prevented planting coverage with crops associated with the August 31st filing date for 2027. I'm Rod Bain reporting for the U.S. Department of Agriculture in Washington, D.C.
5: 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The sale starts both days at 8:30 a.m. Mountain Time. 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We hope to see you at the Little America Hotel and Resort in Cheyenne, Wyoming on August 10th and the 11th, where Ogallala Livestock will represent over 16,000 head.
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8: 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I'm Chad Moyer. 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Well, in general, yesterday's lower markets were a result of traders building confidence in the U.S. corn and soybean crops finishing above the trendline yield. Private analysts released crop estimates. They are backing up the market's confidence. Favorable crop weather seen through the middle of August is also feeding the bears. Security risks for ships in the Red Sea edged energy markets higher yesterday. President Trump reiterated that a deal to open the Strait of Hormuz was near. However, others continue to signal establishing their own mandatory transit corridor through the strait. The president warned of severe retaliation if negotiations fail. Over the last couple of weeks, the USDA flash sales of soybeans have totaled 70 million bushels. Most of that going to China. The Senate Farm Bill includes year-round E15 sales that would reportedly generate $14 billion in corn demand. New weather models are backing off any heat dome for the month of August across the Midwest. In fact, the Corn Belt weather leans on the wet side now. This morning on the ECBOT, we are trading slightly higher. September corn is up 3/4 at 437.5. December up 0.5 at 460.5. September soybeans are up 0.25 at 1156.75. November up 0.5 at 1175.25. September bean oil down 5. September soybean meal is up 70 cents a ton. Kansas City September wheat is up 3.5, 717. December up 3.25, 734.25. 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
11: Sweet corn is definitely king, and it's what a lot of you know us for.
12: I'm Alex Makovica on the Rural Radio Network. It's the taste of summer in Nebraska. Sweet corn hitting roadside stands across the state. But getting that perfect ear from the field to your table takes months of planning and just a matter of days to sell it. Angela Tonages is the daughter of Greg and Kathy Neighbor, who run Neighbor Produce Farm just outside of York, Nebraska.
11: We start planting our sweet corn about late in March, and what we do is we put a plastic cover over it, and that helps push it, that early maturing variety, and then we are transitioning from that into our long season corn as the season progresses.
12: You might be surprised to learn that harvest for the sweet corn doesn't happen by hand. Instead, Angela's dad, Greg, built a specialized machine that strips the ears from the stalks before the workers then begin to sort the ears by themselves.
11: There's two belts, and they're really big and they're really long, and it pinches the top of the corn plant, and at the same time, there's a blade spinning and cuts the stalk.
12: So the sweet corn has now been picked out of the field, transported to their shed, where it begins to be processed for consumers.
11: We take it in and we sort it by hand, and then we cool it. So that's an important part of our process. It helps remove heat quickly and preserve that taste and quality. And then it gets ice and it goes in our cooler. And then when we're ready to get it to the stand, we load it up with more ice, and then we put it on the truck and get it to the customer.
12: And Angela says from the time it's picked in the field to the time it arrives at a roadside stand in Lincoln or York,
11: we don't like to hold it past 3 days in the cooler. So, yeah, we're really moving it quickly.
12: That's Neighbor Produce Farm just outside of York.
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2: 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Suter Livestock and WTC, 320 Angus and black white face steers, weighing 850 to 950, they're coming off grass. The Wineglass Ranch, 350 Angus and black white face steers, weighing 875 to 975. Here's 192 Angus black white face and red white face heifers, weighing 800 to 900 pounds from Y6 Livestock, Wade and Heather Kramer.
13: Brock Terrell, 180 head in all, 60 head of Charlet Cross steers weighing 9 to 9.5, and 120 Charlet Cross and Angus heifers weighing 8. Here's Raleigh Kramer, 60 head of black and black white face steers and heifers weighing 375 to 450. They're home raised, 3 rounds of shots and coming off the cow. Ty Dick, 50 head of Angus black white face and red heifers weighing 8.25 to 875. All this and many more valued consignments this Thursday, August 6th at Ogle Isle Livestock Special Stocker Feeder Sale. 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
18: The Berlin Olympics of 1936 were the first to feature basketball as a medal sport. The 14-member U.S. team had players from two top national teams, the McPherson, Kansas Globe Refiners, and the Universal Studios Universalists.
21: When they got over to Berlin, they found out of the 14 players, you could only suit up 7 players for a contest. And so it broke pretty naturally where the California team more or less would play as a unit, and then the McPherson team as a unit would also play.
18: Rich Hughes, author of Netting Out Basketball, 1936, says the basketball organizers in Germany had different ideas on how the game should be played.
21: It was a one-time only made by a German sports manufacturer who specialized in, I think, barbell equipment. So this was their first and only attempt at producing a basketball. It was described as being underinflated and slippery.
18: The games were played outdoors on a clay tennis court. Wind affected shots, and even worse was the weather for the final game.
21: Canada versus U.S. was played in a driving rainstorm. That presented plenty of problems, and the final score was only U.S. 19, Canada 8. But it could be explained because they were playing in a mud pit.
18: The U.S. won the first Olympic basketball gold, but Germany quickly urged rule changes to the game.
21: It was the 1.9-meter rule, or for us in the U.S., the 6-foot-2 rule, where everybody over 6-foot-2 would be prohibited from playing in the Olympics.
18: Such a rule would have sidelined 9 of the U.S.'s 14 players. It was all part of the wild story of the first Olympic basketball championship.
0: traveling the countryside in McPherson, Kansas. I'm Andrew McCray.
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25: Nancy was a very busy waitress, pouring cups of coffee and serving food at an Ohio restaurant. 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After hearing his positive comments, Nancy hopped a plane to Hollywood to try her luck as a real voice talent. It's a sure bet you've heard Nancy's voice. Her most famous creation? 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Nancy Cartwright proves it pays to speak up. With the Success Journal, I'm Chris Whitting.
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30: ABC News, I'm Sherry Preston. Federal investigators still trying to figure out if Iran is behind the latest cyber attacks on water systems in several states. Michigan now in the middle of the political whirl after the Senate race there, which could determine control of the Senate and was set on primary day. Progress and progressive Democrat Abdul Al-Sayed is facing Republican Mike Rogers. Here's ABC Stephen Portnoy.
31: There was a real effort by Al-Sayed today to extend an olive branch and to consolidate the party behind him. Haley Stevens offered her statement of support. Al-Sayed himself specifically mentioned his commitment to what he called Jewish safety, saying it's the same commitment he has to the safety of his own daughters. That after making his own antipathy toward Israel and its war on Hamas a central focus of his campaign.
30: The Senate Homeland Security Committee is getting ready to vote on whether to hold Dr. Anthony Fauci in contempt. In a rare move, Israeli prosecutors are charging a Jewish settler in the West Bank in the killing of a Palestinian activist. This is ABC News. The New Mexico property owned by Jeffrey Epstein at one time is now at the center of a lawsuit filed by the state attorney general Raul Torres. ABC's Peter Haralambos with more.
2: Torres accused the Department of Justice of obstructing his office's investigation into the crimes committed at the sprawling ranch Epstein once owned in New Mexico. He says his office requested unredacted Epstein files 10 times to assist their investigation, but the Department of Justice has only turned over a fraction of the requested records. He asked a federal judge in Washington to declare the withholding of records unlawful and force the Department of Justice to provide his office with access to unredacted Epstein files. The DOJ says they're complying with the law and that turning over the records may violate the privacy of victims. Peter Haralambos, ABC News.
30: Dunkin' Donuts has announced that pumpkin spice flavors will be available on August 19th. Starbucks announcing its debut is coming on August 25th. To you, it's just a taste. To them, it's big money. One estimate says pumpkin spice market's worth about $1.7 billion globally. Sherry Preston, ABC News.
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12: 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I'm Dave Strang, your host here on 960 AM and 100.3 FM. As we start this hour off with an update on weather, here is meteorologist Dawn Day.
13: Through Sunday, the weather pattern is going to be dominated by very warm, hazy conditions.
12: Although a few isolated thunderstorms cannot be ruled out over parts of Nebraska and the region over the next 4 days, most of these will develop to our south and to our east. We'll have to wait till next week for the better rain chances and help from the heat. It'll be a gradual, slow process. But as we get into early next week, we'll start to see a few more thunderstorms around by Monday and Tuesday. And then as another plume of monsoonal moisture comes and makes a return appearance into the region, the middle to the end of next week will gradually be cooler and chances of showers and thunderstorms will be increasing. Here's your forecast from the Platte Valley Bank Weather Center. Hazy, sunshine, very warm. Temperatures are going to be in the 90s today and tomorrow, 90s to near 100 or better for the weekend. Overnight low temperatures will be ranging from the upper 50s to the lower to mid 60s. Isolated thunderstorms in the region possible over the next 4 days, but just a couple. Late in the weekend, better chance for thunderstorms late Sunday than Monday through Friday of next week. Gradually cooler, showers and thunderstorm chances gradually growing.
0: We had 83 degrees for a high temperature in Scottsbluff yesterday. The overnight low was 48. Average high for today is 90 degrees with an average low of 60. Our record high in Scottsbluff, 104 degrees on this date in 1980. And the record low is 40 degrees. That was back in 1940. Sunrise this morning was at 5:53. It'll be setting at 8:06 this evening. And we are seeing hazy sunshine across the region already this morning. Alliance at 58 degrees, 62 in Chadron, Ogallala at 63, 61 in Sydney, Kimball now with 56, 53 in Pine Bluffs, Cheyenne at 57, Torrington has 58 degrees, and here in Scottsbluff at Western Nebraska Regional Airport, a temperature of 58 degrees, now the dew point at 56 with 93% relative humidity, and that east breeze at about 5 to 10 miles per hour, and the barometer still holding steady, 30.07 inches, and again 58 degrees at the airport right now, also 58 at our studios at KNEB. We're at 8 past 7 o'clock now as Daybreak continues on this Thursday morning. With an update on news, we send it to News Director Scott Miller. Good morning, Scott.
1: Good morning, Dave. Good morning, everyone. As the city of Scottsbluff prepares to terminate its landfill agreement with the city of Gehring, city leaders say they'll recover more than $750,000 that had been invested in the joint landfill effort. City Manager Kevin Spencer told the council this week that the money, along with proceeds from jointly owned equipment, will be redirected toward constructing a transfer station.
14: But the figures right now, we would get back $772,000. Just a little north of that.
15: Which is actually good, because originally we thought we'd get nothing.
16: That's good. And that will be used for the transfer station? Or?
14: This will go towards the transfer station.
15: Kevin, do you have people right now looking at possible sites still, or is that always gone?
14: We do.
1: While the landfill project is ending, HDR Engineering will still complete a greenfield report identifying five potential landfill sites, giving the city options if it decides to pursue a new landfill in the future. An early afternoon crash Wednesday at a busy Scottsbluff intersection sent one person to the hospital. At about 1:20 p.m., police were dispatched to an injury accident at the intersection of 21st Avenue and Highway 26. Investigators found that a 2016 Dodge Durango driven by 32-year-old Jordan Holquin of Scottsbluff and a 2020 Toyota CHR driven by 19-year-old Tyler Cape of Gehring were involved in the accident. They say that the Durango was northbound on 21st Avenue and the CHR, which was eastbound on Highway 26, failed to stop at a red traffic signal, entered the intersection, and struck the driver's side of the Durango. Cape was transferred by ambulance to Regional West Medical Center for treatment of minor injuries and was issued a citation for a traffic signal violation. Both vehicles considered total losses and had to be towed from the scene, with the intersection closed for about an hour for the investigation. Scottsbluff Fire and Regional West Ambulance Services assisted in that response. Automated license plate readers, the technology and how they're used, were part of the agenda as the Alliance City Council met before a full crowd gathered at the city library this week. Representatives of Flock were on hand Tuesday evening to make a presentation and answer questions from the public and the city regarding their products. City Manager D.D. Cox told KNEB News that comments on the law enforcement tool covered the spectrum.
17: It ranged from from one side, which is, hey, if we have something like that, we're reading license plates and we're catching the bad guys, to concerns for privacy. And then, of course, everyone's concerned with that information being shared with federal agencies. And I think that presents a whole other set of problems.
1: Cox said the city is aware that Senator Deb Fischer has designated Alliance to receive federal funding that would help pay for the installation of the ALPR system. He says he believes city leaders would probably want to wait to hear about the outcome of that process before making a decision on moving forward with the installation of the camera system that's gaining widespread use in Nebraska and across the nation. An Alliance man has been sentenced after a domestic assault investigation also turned up drugs. Police say back in April, officers responded to a domestic assault report on West 14th Street, then tracked down the suspect's vehicle nearby. During a search, they found marijuana, THC vape cartridges, and drug paraphernalia inside the car. Then more drugs, methamphetamine, was discovered on him during booking. 29-year-old Bernard Maven ultimately pled guilty to domestic assault and possession of a controlled substance. He was fined $300 on each charge. The remaining counts were dismissed. Scottsbluff High School math teacher Shelby Auberg is being recognized in a new University of Nebraska Lincoln feature highlighting his impact on students and math education. He's taken Scottsbluff students to UNL Math Day since 2006, where this year's team captured the state championship. But Auberg says his greatest success isn't measured by trophies, it's helping students overcome challenges and reach their potential.
18: You know, some of our kids have real challenges at home, things that you on your worst day wouldn't want to experience. It's kind of come around full circle because I was that kid. So being able to be in the community I grew up in, being able to serve the kids that I do, to provide opportunities that are world class, that's really what the University of Nebraska gave to me as a gift, you know, through my degree of being a student.
1: Several of his students this year credit him with building their confidence, inspiring career goals, and creating opportunities that extend well beyond the classroom. And a whole lot of fun awaits you and your family this evening as Community Christian School will be hosting their Penny in the Park fundraiser in Scottsbluff. Sponsored by Riverstone Bank, the event includes a cakewalk, skee ball, duck pond, food and drink vendors, and a lot more. Becca Pierce tells KNEB News it's meant to be just a fun night for making memories with family and friends.
19: We try and keep it very economical for a family. A family bundle is 100 tickets, and that is $20. And so you can play all night off of a very economical amount and just, again, bring out the family and have some memory making.
1: Funds raised through the event will go toward the cost of curriculum at the school. Penny in the Park will run from 5 to 8 p.m. in Frank Park. Don't miss our nightly KNEB.TV newscast featuring the latest news, weather, sports, and ag information presented by Platte Valley Companies. 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From the Rural Radio Newsroom, I'm Scott Miller.
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22: 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As a general rule, the finished design should be about 1.5 to 2 times the height or width of the container. Consider the size of the room and display area as well. 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

0: To hear more, visit dan.democrat. That's dan.democrat. 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
2: Good morning, I'm Lacey Shippey for the Rural Radio Network, and it's time to take a look at the factors influencing today's commodity trade. On the line with us from Chicago is Craig Turner with StoneX. Good morning, Craig.
3: Yeah, good morning. So not a whole lot going on in the overnight for the grains and oil seeds. We're barely unchanged in all the markets. We did have the export report come out. That's sales of 116,000 metric tons for the old crop for corn. The marketing year low and a little bit disappointing, to be honest. However, net sales of over 1 million metric tons for new crop. And what was interesting there, too, was primarily for unknown destinations. Could be China or we don't know. But I thought that was interesting. Also, for soybeans, for old crop, we had a marketing year low for sales, only 32,000 metric tons. But new crop was good, over 900,000. So fairly neutral, maybe a little bit bullish corn, but you know, with the weather, the weather still looks good for the next couple of weeks here. So it's going to be hard for the market to rally into that. We also just had the latest U.S. drought monitor come out, and while we saw a little bit of improvement in the Delta, you know, the recent rains probably going to improve things in Iowa a little bit. So there's still this question about the impact, you know, the Western Belt might have versus the neutral conditions of the Eastern Belt. But nothing really changed in the drought monitor yet. WASDE is next week. Traders are already talking about that. We got the crop tours kicking off soon. So a lot of debate around yield. We are seeing that there is concern about inflation, and there's a lot of Fed talk about rates. So maybe that can help boost the commodities a little bit today. But for the most part, it looks like it's just going to be choppy.
2: 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That is Craig Turner with StoneX Financial here on the Rural Radio Network.
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2: 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It's time now for our livestock comments this morning from Jerry Stoll with Country Futures in Frankfort, Kansas. Good morning, Jerry.
6: Good morning, Lacey. A little quieter on the outside front. S&P futures up 3. Dollar index 99.64 up 10. Dow futures indicating up 90. And we're just kind of getting a rally. We're almost $2 off the overnight low now in the crude, up near session highs. 76.24 up 102. Last night's lean hog index 96.95 down 22. Pork cutout value still falling 101.05 down 122. Futures fell as well yesterday. They've been on quite a break here. Hogs have been going down while cattle have been going up this week. It's been quite a move here, and I don't know. We'll just go with mixed here in the hogs on the opening. Cattle complex, the latest CME feeder index, 348.65. That was 48 lower. You would assume here with the way this cash feeder market's been on fire around the circuit this week that index would be on the verge of kind of turning up here. We'll have to wait and see. Beef cutout values last night did fall pretty good, down 168 at 367.97. Big trade in the north, Nebraska near 16,000 head, and that market was higher at mainly 230 and 370. Some tops to some of the regional type packers at 375. Iowa trade was over 6,000 head at 235 to 236. Firmness here, the south has not traded cattle. I think a lot of the asking prices in the south is closer to 237 and up, so bids kind of remain at 235, and futures have been on a pretty good roll here, and we'll call it mixed here when we open here this morning.
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6: Time for a look at sports on the Rural Radio Network. I'm Trayton Harmon. The Scottsbluff High School Hall of Fame Class of 2026 has been announced. It's the fourth induction class to the Scottsbluff Hall of Fame, and the class will be inducted during a ceremony on Friday, October 23rd, 2026 at 4:30 at Scottsbluff High School. Inductees will also be honored at halftime of the football game that night against Grand Island Northwest. This year's inductees include the 1930 Boys 800 Relay Team, the 1955 Boys Basketball Team, the 1984 Boys Tennis Team, the 1997 through 1999 3200 Boys Relay Team, Andrew Carter, Arky Snocker, Christy Himes, Eric Moreno, Jamie Warden, Joe Benson, Justin Wickard, Maggie Skiles, Ty Honstein, and Zach Chain. The American League leading Tampa Bay Rays completed their sweep of the Colorado Rockies yesterday afternoon at Coors Field in a 4-0 shutout. Nick Martinez picks up the win for the Rays as he worked 5 2/3 while allowing 6 hits, no runs or walks, and 4 strikeouts. Junior Caminero added to his home run total for the Rays as well, mashing his 33rd of the season in the third inning. Here's the full recap from the day.
7: On Wednesday afternoon, the Rays took the field in an attempt to sweep the Rockies at Coors Field. Jonathan Aranda and Chandler Simpson got the Rays going, each with RBI singles in the top of the first. Then it was Junior Caminero in the third, hitting his third home run of the series to put the Rays up 3-0. The Rays would not have any more hits after that, but those 3 runs, plus a run that they were able to scratch across later on a walk, a stolen base, and a couple of sack bunts, was enough for them as they would win 4-0. Nick Martinez, 5 2/3 shutout innings, and then the Rays bullpen across the final 2 games of the series, 10 2/3 scoreless against the Rockies. It's the 11th shutout of the year for the Rays, and despite getting out hit 6-5, they win the game and sweep the series from the Rockies. The Rockies will have an off day tomorrow, and then on Friday they'll start a 10-game road trip in St. Louis. Zach Goodman for the KOA Rockies Radio Network.
6: The Rockies now hit the road for a series against the St. Louis Cardinals that begins tomorrow night on KOLT 690 AM 101.7 FM. The Nebraska Cornhuskers held their first fall camp practice yesterday in preparation for the 2026 season. Sean Callahan has more from Lincoln.
8: Well, no player really has a closer relationship to new defensive coordinator Rob Orich than linebacker Owen Chambliss. Chambliss played for Orich at San Diego State and said so far it's been a pretty smooth transition in Lincoln.
9: So like, you walk by his office and he's got his hat on and he's just watching film. He's probably going crazy in his little office. But yeah, I would say that's pretty accurate. He loves what he does. It might come off as being mad, but I think he's just obsessed with being the best DC in the country.
8: It was also interesting to hear Chambliss talk about his relationship with head coach Matt Rhule, who he refers to on a first-name basis.
9: We'll be at practice, and then I'll come off the field, and Matt will come up to me, or I'll come up to Matt, and he'll be like, what were you looking at that play? Or what should you be looking at? Or what was I looking at? We'll just talk through my mental process for each play, getting guys lined up and stuff like that, and understanding the game. And I think it makes it more comfortable because I can just be like, hey, Matt, real quick, I saw blah, blah, blah, blah, blah. What about this? So,
8: reporting here with the Nebraska football team in Lincoln.
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2: 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I'm Dave Strang, your host. With an update on weather now, we turn it over to meteorologist Dawn Day.
3: Through Sunday, the weather pattern is going to be dominated by very warm, hazy conditions. Although a few isolated thunderstorms cannot be ruled out over parts of Nebraska and the region over the next 4 days, most of these will develop to our south and to our east. We'll have to wait till next week for the better rain chances and help from the heat. It'll be a gradual, slow process. But as we get into early next week, we'll start to see a few more thunderstorms around by Monday and Tuesday. And then as another plume of monsoonal moisture comes and makes a return appearance into the region, the middle to the end of next week will gradually be cooler and chances of showers and thunderstorms will be increasing. Here's your forecast from the Platte Valley Bank Weather Center. Hazy, sunshine, very warm. Temperatures are going to be in the 90s today and tomorrow, 90s to near 100 or better for the weekend. Overnight low temperatures will be ranging from the upper 50s to the lower to mid 60s. Isolated thunderstorms in the region possible over the next 4 days, but just a couple. Late in the weekend, better chance for thunderstorms late Sunday than Monday through Friday of next week. Gradually cooler, showers and thunderstorm chances gradually growing.
2: We are seeing hazy sunshine across the region this morning at our Scottsbluff studios right now. We have 62 degrees at KNEB. We're at 7:33 now and set for an update on news. With our report, we send it to News Director Scott Miller. Good morning, Scott.
4: Good morning, Dave. Good morning, everyone. The city of Scottsbluff is ending its long-standing landfill agreement with the city of Gearing and moving ahead with a new waste disposal strategy. City Manager Kevin Spencer says years of unsuccessful attempts to locate a new landfill, including efforts in Sioux County and elsewhere, made it clear Gearing's landfill would reach capacity before a replacement could be permitted. Instead, the city is negotiating with Waste Connections to use its transfer station while Scottsbluff works on developing its own facility.
5: So we started talking about ending the agreement, and that will give us the opportunity to explore other ideas or other means to get rid of our garbage. So we started talking to some commercial vendors, had a conversation with TDS and Waste Connection, and now we're really in negotiations with Waste Connection. They can provide us with the roll-offs and provide that service for us, and we can in turn, until we get our transfer station built, go empty our trucks at their transfer station. So that's the direction we're looking at it going in.
4: Spencer says the agreement also allows Scottsbluff to recover more than $772,000 that would be used toward the future transfer station. An early afternoon crash Wednesday at a busy Scottsbluff intersection sent one to the hospital. At about 1:20 p.m., Scottsbluff police were called to an injury accident at the intersection of 21st Avenue and Highway 26. Investigation found that a 2016 Dodge Durango driven by 32-year-old Jordan Holguin of Scotts Bluff and a 2022 Toyota CHR driven by 19-year-old Tyler Cape of Gehring were involved in that accident. Investigators say the Durango was northbound on 21st Avenue and the CHR, which was eastbound on Highway 26, failed to stop at a red traffic signal, entered the intersection, and struck the driver's side of the Durango. Cape was taken to Regional West Medical Center for treatment of minor injuries and issued a citation for a traffic signal violation. Both vehicles considered total losses and had to be towed from the scene, with the investigation closing the intersection for approximately an hour. Scottsbluff Fire Department and Regional West Ambulance Services assisted in that response. An Alliance man will learn his fate this fall following a tense arrest earlier this year. Police say 29-year-old Nicholas Flores was found in a pickup behind Sweetwater Avenue following reports of a stolen property and reckless driving. Officers say Flores resisted arrest and grabbed a machete, prompting officers to use a taser twice before taking him into custody. Flores has now pled no contest to resisting arrest, obstruction, reckless driving, criminal mischief, and disturbing the peace, and in exchange a Class 3 felony weapons charge was dismissed. He's due back in Box Butte County Court October 6th for sentencing. As students head back to school, one local teacher is put into the spotlight. At the end of last school year, Scottsbluff math teacher Shelby Auberg led his team to victory at UNL Math Day. The University of Nebraska-Lincoln Communications Department recently produced this feature, highlighting Auberg's passion, dedication, and mentorship that are helping inspire the next generation of students.
6: What is the product P times Q? Scottsbluff.
5: Four.
6: Correct.
7: More than 1,600 high school and middle school students from across the state compete at the 26th annual University of Nebraska-Lincoln Math Day.
8: Question number two. What are the roots of x squared plus 4x minus 21? Scottsbluff?
9: Three and negative seven.
8: Three and negative seven.
7: This year's champion number crunchers are the team from Scottsbluff, more than 400 miles from Lincoln in Nebraska's panhandle.
10: And I've been doing this, bringing Scottsbluff High School to Math Day since 2006. So this is actually my 20th Math Day.
7: Shelby Auberg, a Husker alumnus and former Nebraska Teacher of the Year, heads the math department at Scottsbluff High School.
10: Education is really the act of trying to understand the other and trying to learn empathy and how do you adopt someone else's mindset and think about the life experiences and circumstances they're in. And so thinking back on my time as a Husker, one of the things that stands out from undergrad was just being exposed to so many different types of people from all walks of life. So lots of those life lessons and experiences I had meeting people on campus ultimately translate into being able to identify with a kid who's maybe faced with a challenge that I can't even imagine.
11: So Mr. Auberg, I think, is a really great mentor and teacher.
7: Ninth grader Amara Alcides hopes to graduate from high school with an associate's degree before going to college to study early childhood education.
11: He's helped me overcome some of my social fears and has helped me better as a person.
8: Okay, so let's do the horizontal line from the center first. So you agree to center, we need to have the same height as that grade point.
10: You know, some of our kids have real challenges at home, things that you on your worst day wouldn't want to experience. It's kind of come around full circle because I was that kid. So being able to be in the community I grew up in, being able to serve the kids that I do, to provide opportunities that are world class, that's really what the University of Nebraska gave to me as a gift, you know, through my degree of being a student.
12: You'd like another card?
13: No, I don't.
14: Do you know what face cards are worth?
7: Auberg students, like senior Nick Roberts, visit a Scottsbluff elementary school to get young kids excited about math.
15: A lot of times it is just having fun with math, figuring out things, solving problems, failing along the way, lots of failing, lots of wrong answers.
7: Nick, who plans to major in mechanical engineering at Nebraska, is in the first cohort of students that Auberg has taught for all 7 years of middle school and high school.
15: He was in all of our positions at one point, and he's lived the life we have, and he grew up in Nebraska, he grew up in Gehring. He is us.
16: Jim, you would have been that
13: was pretty good.
10: We're on a mission. The mission that I want my kids to be on is every day you show up, you're trying to be better than you were yesterday. Because that's unending. You can always improve and iterate and grow. And so that's where the university has gone a long way to helping me establish some of the things that we do here.
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18: 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Grains were very quietly mixed overnight and crude oil was higher. Corn futures were unchanged to marginally lower with export sales last week to 116,000 metric tons for old crop corn and over 1 million metric tons of new crop. Soybeans were 1 to 2 pennies higher. Old crop sales last week were 32,000 metric tons and over 900,000 metric tons of new. Wheat futures were very slightly mixed and the weather ahead still looks favorable through the extended forecast, and traders will be looking forward to the updated WASDE report next week along with the upcoming crop tours to help steer these markets here today. September corn is down a quarter at 436 and a half. December down 3/4 at 459 and a quarter. August soybeans up 2 at 1153 and a half. November up at 3/4 at 1175 and a half. September Chicago wheat up 3/4 at 643. December up 3/4 at 661 and 3/4. September Kansas City wheat is down 1.5 at 712. December down 1.5 at 729 and a half. September soybean meal is up 150 at 311.70. September bean oil up 1 at 67.73. August live cattle are up 32 cents at 234.50. October up 25 at 229.72. August feeders up 12 at 353.45. September up 15 at 348.52. August lean hogs down 2 pennies at 96.57. October down 17 at 82.85. Those are your opening markets here on the Rural Radio Network.
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4: Nebraska U.S. Senator Pete Ricketts is joining us over the phone from the nation's capital today. Thank you very much for giving us some time.
3: My pleasure, Scott. Thanks for having me on.
4: Let's cut right to it. I suppose probably the biggest news, at least for us around here in Nebraska, is the Farm Bill and the inclusion of E15 year-round in that. You know, this is something that's been, longed for, worked for quite a while by the Nebraska delegation and others. What seemed to have finally broken the dam to get this included in language that has a really good chance to pass?
3: Well, we are looking to put more money back in people's pockets. And the message is starting to sink in with some of the folks here in Washington that biofuels is one of the ways to be able to do it. You know, the last time I filled up at Hy-Vee, I saved 55 cents a gallon on E10. And we could save even more with E15. And the fact that we've been doing this now for 8 years on an emergency basis during the summer demonstrated that the world didn't end, the sky didn't fall for all these people who were worried about that. And again, I think that helps us with the message that this is something that's important to be able to help out right now. And especially when you think about how tough it is right now for our row crop farmers, corn and soybeans are getting hit pretty hard with high input prices and low commodity prices. And this would be a big win for our corn farmers to be able to get that. If we had that certainty of E15 all year round, marketers would invest. It'd be more available to consumers. Consumers would save more money. I mean, it really is a win-win-win. And, of course, it'll help clean up the environment. So I think this is all good news. I'm very pleased to see it being included in the Farm Bill. And now, of course, we've got a markup this week on the Farm Bill here in the Agricultural Committee. And we need Democrats' help to get that passed out of committee. And then, of course, we're going to need Democrats' help on the floor to get it passed.
4: What's the likelihood of that happening? I know that in some cases you've had some staunch individuals who've been against it, John Barrasso as one of them. Does it make it more, less, easier, difficult to get the entire package through?
3: Well, one of the things we've been working on with E15 is working with some of our Republican senators on some of their concerns. And I've been working with Deb Fischer on this. She's been very closely tied to the negotiations. And we've been working with some of the senators from states that have those oil refineries to be able to come up with a compromise that we think people can live with. So that's what we're hopeful we can get done here with E15, is that we've reached a compromise point that everybody's given a little bit, and now we can get enough votes on the Senate floor to be able to get this passed. But, of course, we will need Democrat votes as well. And we do have, you know, Democrats that come from farm states. You know, for example, Tina Smith and Amy Klobuchar. You got Dick Durbin from Illinois. So, you know, the first two senators being from Minnesota. So we do have some, you know, Democrats that come from farm states where this would be very important for their farmers as well. So the markup that we have this week will really be telling about what kind of sorts of amendments are being offered. And then, like I said, we're going to need Democrats to get this passed because we still got to get to 60 votes.
4: And, of course, the calendar isn't our friend when it comes to passage of the Farm Bill, at least this year, an election year. So there's a lot of time outside of Washington, D.C. for both houses, along with, you know, the rest of the budget bills that we're trying to get done for fiscal year 2027. You know, it's kind of a hard road to get to. Plus, we have a continuing resolution that has two different dates from different houses, and that's going to have to get squared away before we hit a roadblock in September, I should say.
3: There's no doubt there's a lot we want to get done and a lot we need to get done. Our farmers and ranchers deserve the certainty of a five-year farm bill, and the authorities in the current farm bill expire on September 30. So that's a priority to get done before we have the November elections. And as you point out, we're working on a continuing resolution. In fact, that's the pending business right now before the Senate. That will get us funding through December 11th. So that helps us get into or pass the election on that. And then we'll still have to pick up the appropriations bill for the rest of the fiscal year on that as well. And there's other important pieces of legislation like NIL, some legislation to be able to help with students and colleges with regard to putting rules around how name, image, likeness is going to work so that we can have some certainty for all the parties about how that's going to work. And that's going to be key to saving a lot of college sports, especially if you think about the sports that are not as high profile or maybe don't make as much money. That's going to be important for those colleges, and where the colleges may not have the resources to be able to attract those athletes that are getting attracted to some of the bigger schools. So that's going to be a big important bill to work on as well. And then we've got a Russia sanctions bill to try to put more pressure on Russia with regard to its war in Ukraine. We've got the Clarity Act that is trying to establish a regulatory framework for cryptocurrency. So number of important bills. Obviously, for us, the Farm Bill is one of the key priorities.
4: Now, you yourself have a number of pieces of legislation that you're backing and have been promoting. One of them here recently talking with Nebraska reporters that would create a nationwide violent offender registry. Explain what that's about.
3: Yeah, this is the Carly Rae Wood Act. Carly Rae Wood was a 20-year-old who went to a party, and she'd only been there 15 minutes before a violent repeat offender drove by and shot into the crowd there. And she herself was shot 8 times, but 500 people were wounded as well. And so our idea is really based on the Sex Offender National Registry to make a violent offenders national registry so that communities and people in those communities could know about the violent offenders that are being released. It applies to people who are on their third offense for violent crimes such as kidnapping or, obviously things like robbery or assault or things like that. And what they would have to do is register just the way sex offenders do today so that people in the community would know, you know, where they live, where they work, and would be able to take the steps appropriate to protect themselves. So this is really a gaping hole that we've got right now in our public safety, network. And this is a way that we can help people understand what kind of risks they've got and what kind of people are moving into their communities after they're released from prison.
4: You've also been pushing fairly heavily to get passage of the Stop Insider Trading Act. And that's one that I would think would be in one of these 80-20 issues that's out there. But this is an issue that's been around for a long time that people have talked about.
3: Yeah, the approval rating for Congress is about 15% right now. And about 80% of Americans think that we in Congress do a bad job of keeping our personal finances separate from the insider information we get. And, of course, nobody should be getting elected going to Washington, D.C. to enrich themselves, right? This is about public service, not profit. So what my bill does is make sure that people who are elected to Congress cannot buy any more individual stocks. So that would take that off the table. And then for those stocks they do own already, if they wanted to sell those, they would have to give 7 to 14 days notice so that the entire world would know what they were doing to, again, avoid the appearance of impropriety. And there would be stiff penalties with this as well, up to 10% of the transaction cost, plus you can't keep any of the profits. So it's got real teeth to it, and I think it addresses some of the issues we've seen, for example, with, you may recall, Nancy Pelosi had her, all the members of the House and Senate, our stock trades are publicly disclosed. Well, people were actually trading off of Nancy Pelosi's stock trades and making money. And that's the crazy part, that, you could see that and go make money off of that. And it was legitimate because you could follow what Nancy Pelosi was doing. So this really is trying to address that to make those kind of things impossible to do so that we don't have that appearance of people, being out here to make themselves money and line their pockets rather than being here to serve the public.
4: Let's pivot just a little bit toward the Iran conflict. President Trump calling off strikes after a long series of strikes against the Iranian regime. It's almost like we've been here before, deja vu all over again, where they're coming to the table saying we're ready to negotiate and come to terms, and things fall through. Are you hopeful at all that at this point there's actually going to be some movement and maybe get to a resolution of this?
3: Well, we certainly know that the conflict in Iran is putting pressure on our families, certainly our military families who have loved ones overseas, but everyday Nebraskans who go to the gas pump, our farmers and ranchers to see increased prices for fertilizer and diesel. So we'd like to see this get wrapped up as quickly as possible with a diplomatic solution. To get there, we have to continue to put pressure on Iran, a country that chants death to America, cannot be allowed to have a nuclear weapon. They've got to come to grips with the fact that we're not going to let them have a nuclear weapon. They've killed tens of thousands of their own people. They would kill hundreds of thousands of ours. So that's off the table there. They cannot be allowed to have that. And by keeping pressure on them, we've got to get them to the table to come up with that diplomatic solution. You may recall that when the first 60-day ceasefire was announced, they couldn't go but a few days before they started attacking commercial vessels in the strait. So we've got the Islamic Republican Guard Corps, who are these fanatics that have to be brought around. And right now it's just a process of continuing to put pressure on them until they realize that this is not going to work out well for them until they come to the table.
4: Well, one of the things that people are going to be looking forward to here when you're on break is that you're going to be taking part in a debate with independent Dan Osborne coming up here September 1st at the Nebraska State Fair. What prompted you to go ahead and say yes to doing so, and what do you hope to accomplish during that?
3: Well, the State Fair is a long tradition in Nebraska, and the State Fair debates are part of that great tradition. So I've done State Fair debates before, and it's part of what we do to be able to contrast ourselves as candidates. I'll be talking about how I've been delivering for Nebraskans for the last 12 years, whether it's helping to grow agriculture in Nebraska or putting more money back in people's pockets through the tax cuts that we've done, and how we continue to deliver for Nebraskans, whether as a governor or as a senator. And we'll contrast that with Democrat Dan, who hasn't really done anything for Nebraskans except get 500 people fired from Kellogg. So I think it's going to be a stark contrast between what he is going to say and what he can actually do versus what I've actually done.
4: And I can imagine you'll be making a number of stops throughout the state campaign and otherwise talking with a lot of voters.
3: That is absolutely true. We are looking to wrap up the session here. It may take us through the weekend and into next week with all the work we got to do. But as soon as we get done with that, I'll be back in Nebraska making stops around the state.
4: Looking forward to having you back in your home state and possibly getting a chance to talk with you in person. And I know a lot of other folks are looking forward to the same. Senator, we appreciate the time today.
3: Great. Thanks a lot, Scott. Appreciate it.
0: Chad's at Runza.
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7: On this vote, the yeas are 8, the nays are 5, and the motion is agreed to.
6: The call is the Senate Homeland Security Committee this morning votes along party lines to hold Dr. Anthony Fauci in contempt of Congress. At a hearing last week, he invoked his Fifth Amendment right over 100 times, refusing to answer any questions about the pandemic. Investigators still looking for the hackers behind the attacks on water systems in several states. Iran among the suspects. ABC News Chief Investigative Correspondent Aaron Katursky on an intelligence note reviewed by ABC News.
8: The note says public safety officials in Utah identified targeted reconnaissance against water infrastructure in their state using an internet signature linked to Iran. The note said there were nearly 500 attempted intrusions in a 46-minute window November 24th. That's 3 months before the U.S. and Israel launched their first strikes.
6: The number of Americans filing for unemployment help rising to 199,000 people last week. This is ABC News. One of the largest airports in Europe, in Leipzig, Germany, has now confirmed that a drone carrying an explosive device was discovered on the tarmac near a Ukrainian plane.
9: The incident now raising concerns of a potential plot to sabotage the aircraft. A bomb squad called to the scene, German police analyzing the images. They say show a drone fitted with an explosive device and detonator. Authorities quickly shutting down all runways at the airport. A bomb disposal robot sent in to disable the explosive drone.
6: ABC's Tom Sophie Burge. Leipzig Airport is used by U.S. and NATO allies. Mortgage rates now up to 6.8%.
10: Some portion of the increase can be traced to the war with Iran. A lull in the conflict, falling oil prices, and gains in the bond market have mortgage lenders feeling more comfortable about raising the cost of borrowing. Not only are fewer Americans applying for home loans, fewer are refinancing their existing loans.
6: That's ABC's Jim Ryan. I'm Sherry Preston, ABC News.
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19: 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I'm Dave Strang, your host, on 960 AM and 100.3 FM. We're set for an update on weather with meteorologist Don Day.
20: Through Sunday, the weather pattern is going to be dominated by very warm, hazy conditions, although a few isolated thunderstorms cannot be ruled out over parts of Nebraska and the region over the next 4 days. Most of these will develop to our south and to our east. We'll have to wait till next week for the better rain chances and help from the heat. It'll be a gradual, slow process. But as we get into early next week, we'll start to see a few more thunderstorms around by Monday and Tuesday. And then as another plume of monsoonal moisture comes and makes a return appearance into the region, the middle to the end of next week will gradually be cooler, and chances of showers and thunderstorms will be increasing. Here's your forecast from the Platte Valley Bank Weather Center. Hazy, sunshine, very warm. Temperatures are going to be in the 90s today and tomorrow, 90s to near 100 or better for the weekend. Overnight low temperatures will be ranging from the upper 50s to the lower to mid 60s. Isolated thunderstorms in the region possible over the next 4 days, but just a couple. Late in the weekend, better chance for thunderstorms late Sunday than Monday through Friday of next week. Gradually cooler, showers and thunderstorm chances gradually growing.
19: Really a nice day yesterday, 83 degrees for a high temperature in Scottsbluff. Our overnight low was 48. Today's average high is 90 degrees with an average low of 60. The record high for this date, 104 degrees in Scottsbluff back in 1980, and a record low of 40 degrees in 1940. Sunrise this morning was at 5:53. It'll be setting at 8:06 this evening. And we are seeing sunny, albeit hazy, skies across the region this morning. Alliance now at 64 degrees. Chadron has 68. It's 65 at Ogallala, Sydney with 64, Pine Bluffs at 64 degrees as well, 59 in Kimball, Cheyenne now at 55, it's 61 in Torrington, and here in Scottsbluff at Western Nebraska Regional Airport, a temperature of 62 degrees, the dew point now at 57 with 83% relative humidity, and east breeze still about 5 to 10 miles per hour, and the barometer holding steady right now, 30.07 inches. And again, 62 degrees at the airport, also 62 at our studios at KNEB. We're at 8 past 8 as Daybreak continues on this Thursday morning with an update on news. We send it to News Director Scott Miller. Good morning, Scott.
21: Good morning, Dave. Good morning, everyone. As the city of Scottsbluff prepares to terminate its landfill agreement with the city of Gehring, City leaders say they'll recover more than $750,000 that had been invested in the joint landfill effort. City Manager Kevin Spencer told the council this week that the money, along with proceeds from jointly owned equipment, will be redirected toward constructing a transfer station.
0: But the figures right now, we would get back $772,000, just a little north of that.
1: Which is actually good, because originally we thought we'd get nothing.
22: That's good. And that will be used for the transfer station?
0: Or? This will go towards the transfer station.
1: Kevin, do we have people right now looking at possible sites still, or is that always long?
0: We do.
21: While the landfill project is ending, HDR Engineering will still complete a greenfield report identifying five potential landfill sites, giving the city options if it decides to pursue a new landfill in the future. An early afternoon crash Wednesday at a busy Scottsbluff intersection sent one person to the hospital. At about 1:20 p.m., police were dispatched to an injury accident at the intersection of 21st Avenue and Highway 26. Investigators found that a 2016 Dodge Durango driven by 32-year-old Jordan Holquin of Scotts Bluff and a 2020 Toyota CHR driven by 19-year-old Tyler Cape of Gehring were involved in the accident. They say that the Durango was northbound on 21st Avenue and the CHR, which was eastbound on Highway 26, failed to stop at a red traffic signal, entered the intersection, and struck the driver's side of the Durango. Cape was transferred by ambulance to Regional West Medical Center for treatment of minor injuries and was issued a citation for a traffic signal violation. Both vehicles considered total losses and had to be towed from the scene, with the intersection closed for about an hour for the investigation. Scottsbluff Fire and Regional West Ambulance Services assisted in that response. Automated license plate readers, the technology, and how they're used were part of the agenda as the Alliance City Council met before a full crowd gathered at the city library this week. Representatives of FLOC were on hand Tuesday evening to make a presentation and answer questions from the public and the city regarding their products. City Manager J.D. Cox told KNEB News that comments on the law enforcement tool covered the spectrum.
23: That range from the from one side, which is, hey, if we have something like that, we're reading license plates and we're catching the bad guys, to concerns for privacy. And then, of course, everyone's concerned with that information being shared with federal agencies. And I think that presents a whole other set of problems.
21: Cox said the city is aware that Senator Deb Fischer has designated Alliance to receive federal funding that would help pay for the installation of the ALPR system. He says he believes city leaders would probably want to wait to hear about the outcome of that process before making a decision on moving forward with the installation of the camera system that's gaining widespread use in Nebraska and across the nation. An Alliance man has been sentenced after a domestic assault investigation also turned up drugs. Police say back in April, officers responded to a domestic assault report on West 14th Street, then tracked down the suspect's vehicle nearby. During a search, they found marijuana, THC vape cartridges, and drug paraphernalia inside the car. Then more drugs, methamphetamine, was discovered on him during booking. 29-year-old Bernard Maven ultimately pled guilty to domestic assault and possession of a controlled substance. He was fined $300 on each charge. The remaining counts were dismissed. Scottsbluff High School math teacher Shelby Auberg is being recognized in a new University of Nebraska Lincoln feature highlighting his impact on students and math education. He's taken Scottsbluff students to UNL Math Day since 2006, where this year's team captured the state championship. But Auberg says his greatest success isn't measured by trophies, it's helping students overcome challenges and reach their potential.
24: You know, some of our kids have real challenges at home, things that you know, on your worst day wouldn't want to experience. It's kind of come around full circle because I was that kid. So being able to be in the community I grew up in, being able to serve the kids that I do, to provide opportunities that are world class, that's really what the University of Nebraska gave to me as a gift, you know, through my degree and being a student.
21: Several of his students this year credit him with building their confidence, inspiring career goals, and creating opportunities that extend well beyond the classroom. And a whole lot of fun awaits you and your family this evening as Community Christian School will be hosting their Penny in the Park fundraiser in Scottsbluff. sponsored by Riverstone Bank. The event includes a cakewalk, ski ball, duck pond, food and drink vendors, and a lot more. Becca Pierce tells KNEB News it's meant to be just a fun night for making memories with family and friends.
2: We try and keep it very economical for a family. A family bundle is 100 tickets, and that is $20. And so you can play all night off of a very economical amount and just, again, bring out the family and have some memory making.
21: Funds raised through the event will go toward the cost of curriculum at the school. Penny in the Park will run from 5 to 8 p.m. in Frank Park. 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
33: 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We're having some very marginal, choppy, two-sided price action here in the grains this morning. Last week's export sales are helping to support corn and beans with new crop corn sales over 1 million metric tons last week. New crop soybean sales totaled over 900,000 metric tons. And this morning, China bought another 122,000 metric tons. Wheat futures are 1 to 3 pennies lower with a little bit of consolidation. And the weather still keeping a lot of pressure here on this market, looking favorable through the extended forecast. And traders will also be looking forward to the updated WASDE report next week and the upcoming crop tours to help steer these grains a bit. Cattle futures are seeing some choppy trade as well, currently slightly lower here this morning. September corn is down 3/4 at 436, December down 1 at 459. August soybeans up 1/4 at 1151 3/4, November down 1.5 at 1173 1/4. September Chicago wheat down 4 1/4 at 638, December down 4.5 at 656 3/4. September Kansas City wheat down 5.5 at 708, December down a nickel at 726. August live cattle are down 55 cents at 233.62. October down 57 at 228.90. August feeders are down 97 at 352.27. September down 102 at 347.35. August lean hogs up 47 at 97.07. October up 30 at 83.32. And class 3 milk for August down 11 at 16.64 here on the Rural Radio Network.
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9: The Senate tackles the farm bill today, and mandatory country of origin labeling could be back in the mix. Senator Deb Fischer says the Senate last put members on record on MCOOL years ago when there was a move to repeal it. She says at that time she supported country of origin labeling.
10: Yeah, you know, we've in the Senate, we've only had one opportunity since I've been in the Senate to be put on record when it comes to MCOOL. And that was many years ago when there was a move on to repeal that. I supported the country of origin labeling there. But what we're going to see, I think, at the markup on Thursday, and as I said, you can probably watch this on C-SPAN, but we might be seeing an amendment to address that, and we'll see where the votes fall on that. But I'm hearing some chatter out there that we might be seeing an amendment and have that amendment in order and take a vote on it.
9: That means MCOOL could surface today as the Senate Ag Committee works through the Farm Bill package. The vote, if it comes, would put senators back on record in a debate that continues to divide major cattle groups and grassroots ranchers. The National Cattlemen's Beef Association opposes MCOOL on the grounds the group supports voluntary programs and not new government mandates, while groups like RCAF say MCOOL is a common-sense reform to support the American producer. And ag technology from Nebraska is put in the national spotlight as two Nebraska ag startups are among just 10 teams competing for the Farm Bureau Ag Innovation Challenge. Up for grabs is a $100,000 award. The two Nebraska businesses are Nave Analytics and Seismi.
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1: Extension Almanac.
11: Before a farming operation can move on to the next generation, families have to answer some difficult but necessary questions. On today's program, Extension Ag Economist Anastasia Meyer talks about farm families, business operations, transition plans, and how clear communication can help avoid any unnecessary problems in the future.
12: First thing that we need to think about is the business planning, right? We said that this was the first step. And really, the biggest question that we need to ask ourselves for business planning is the hard question of, is this viable? Is this farm or ranch viable to succeed onto the next generation? If it is bleeding money right now and cannot cash flow, should you be looking at different avenues? Or if you're just getting by, can you bring in another family unit to support on the farm or ranch alone? What does that look like for you? This is a hard question to ask, and a lot of times we don't share our financials with the other generations. And so we have to be willing to talk about this. If somebody is returning to the farm or ranch, we have to be willing to talk about, how are we paying them? We should have some documentation. What does that look like? How much are they getting paid? What are those benefits that they might be getting? And what exactly are they responsible for? And then really, what's the future for the operation? Is there room for expansion?

0: And then really, what's the future for the operation? Is there room for expansion? Are you in an area that is super ultra competitive and is not really room to grow? Or is that available there? Can they branch out into different niche markets? And then also, what is the debt associated with the business? When I talk to different people, especially heirs, they don't ever think about the debt and they don't know about the debt that a farm or ranch might have. But remember, you are passing on assets and debt when you're going to have a transition plan. So it's something that we need to think about when we're having this plan. And then we need to be thinking about family business meetings. You can't have a good family business without trust. So you have to build your trust and you have to practice a good communication to maintain the trust or build the trust. When you're having these family business meetings on what does this transition plan look like, you really need to decide of who are you inviting to this meeting. Really, it's a golden rules, right? Whoever is the owner of the farm or ranch gets to make the rules and invite who they want. My rule of thumb is invite everybody. Invite the on-farm heirs, invite the off-farm heirs, invite the in-laws, the outlaws, invite the children or grandchildren. If they have a stake in that farm or ranch, invite them. A lot of times we're asked, do we invite the in-laws? I think that the in-laws can offer a unique perspective, right? Because if I'm thinking about this 80 here, I might have one recollection where my spouse might have another, right? Is there emotional attachment tied there, or are you thinking in a different mindset? I think that if they are signing loan documents, they need to be at the table though. Who gets to speak during these meetings? I think, you need to set this meetings up with, are you gathering ideas or just making decisions? Who gets to speak? Well, that's up to you as well, right? But who also is making the decisions? Is it the owners? Or are you going to let everybody have a vote? I think this is probably going to come down to how is your ground currently owned? Do you have LLCs? Do you have trust? What does that look like? Are you allowing people to vote? And is it majority or unanimous? Do only siblings, heirs get voting privileges? Have these discussions before you start these family business meetings.
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0: Furman Discuss Bluff High School Hall of Fame Class of 2026 has been announced. It's the fourth induction class to the Discuss Bluff Hall of Fame, and the class will be inducted during a ceremony on Friday, October 23rd, 2026 at 4:30 at Discuss Bluff High School. Inductees will also be honored at halftime of the football game that night against Grand Island Northwest. This year's inductees include the 1930 Boys 800 Relay Team, the 1955 Boys Basketball Team, the 1984 Boys Tennis Team, the 1997 through 1999 3200 Boys Relay Team, Andrew Carter, Arky Snocker, Christy Himes, Eric Moreno, Jamie Warden, Joe Benson, Justin Wickard, Maggie Skiles, Ty Honstein, and Zach Chain. The American League leading Tampa Bay Rays completed their sweep of the Colorado Rockies yesterday afternoon at Coors Field in a 4-0 shutout. Nick Martinez picks up the win for the Rays as he worked 5 2/3 while allowing 6 hits, no runs or walks, and 4 strikeouts. Junior Caminero added to his home run total for the Rays as well, mashing his 33rd of the season in the third inning. Here's the full recap from the day.
1: On Wednesday afternoon, the Rays took the field in an attempt to sweep the Rockies at Coors Field. Jonathan Aranda and Chandler Simpson got the Rays going, each with RBI singles in the top of the first. Then it was Junior Caminero in the third, hitting his third home run of the series to put the Rays up 3-0. The Rays would not have any more hits after that, but those three runs, plus a run that they were able to scratch across later on a walk, a stolen base, and a couple of sack bunts, was enough for them as they would win 4-0. Nick Martinez, 5 2/3 shutout innings, and then the Rays bullpen across the final two games of the series, 10 2/3 scoreless against the Rockies. It's the 11th shutout of the year for the Rays, and despite getting out hit 6-5, they win the game and sweep the series from the Rockies. The Rockies will have an off day tomorrow, and then on Friday they'll start a 10-game road trip in St. Louis. Zach Goodman for the KOA Rockies Radio Network.
0: The Rockies now hit the road for a series against the St. Louis Cardinals that begins tomorrow night on KOLT 690 AM 101.7 FM. The Nebraska Cornhuskers held their first fall camp practice yesterday in preparation for the 2026 season. Sean Callahan has more from Lincoln.
2: Well, no player really has a closer relationship to new defensive coordinator Rob Orich than linebacker Owen Chambliss. Chambliss played for Orich at San Diego State and said so far it's been a pretty smooth transition in Lincoln.
3: So, like, you walk by his office and he's got his hat on and he's just watching film. He's probably going crazy in his little office. But, yeah, I would say that's pretty accurate. He loves what he does. It might come off as being mad, but I think he's just obsessed with being the best DC in the country.
2: It was also interesting to hear Chambliss talk about his relationship with head coach Matt Rhule, who he refers to on a first-name basis.
3: We'll be at practice, and then I'll come off the field, and Matt will come up to me, or I'll come up to Matt, and he'll be like, what were you looking at that play? Or what should you be looking at? Or what was I looking at? We'll just talk through my mental process for each play, getting guys lined up and stuff like that, and understanding the game. And I think it makes it more comfortable because I can just be like, hey, Matt, real quick, I saw blah, blah, blah, blah, blah. What about this? So,
2: reporting here with the Nebraska football team in Lincoln.
0: Nebraska kicks off their season at 10 a.m. Mountain Time on September 5th against Ohio. NFL football is back tonight as the Arizona Cardinals and Carolina Panthers face off in Canton, Ohio for the annual preseason Hall of Fame game. 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
6: 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I'm Dave Strang, your host. As we get an update on weather, we turn now to meteorologist Don Day.
7: Through Sunday, the weather pattern is going to be dominated by very warm, hazy conditions. Although a few isolated thunderstorms cannot be ruled out over parts of Nebraska and the region over the next 4 days, most of these will develop to our south and to our east. We'll have to wait till next week for the better rain chances and help from the heat. It'll be a gradual, slow process. But as we get into early next week, we'll start to see a few more thunderstorms around by Monday and Tuesday. And then as another plume of monsoonal moisture comes and makes a return appearance into the region, the middle to the end of next week will gradually be cooler and chances of showers and thunderstorms will be increasing. Here's your forecast from the Platte Valley Bank Weather Center. Hazy, sunshine, very warm. Temperatures are going to be in the 90s today and tomorrow, 90s to near 100 or better for the weekend. Overnight low temperatures will be ranging from the upper 50s to the lower to mid 60s. Isolated thunderstorms in the region possible over the next 4 days, but just a couple. Late in the weekend, better chance for thunderstorms late Sunday than Monday through Friday of next week. Gradually cooler, showers and thunderstorm chances gradually growing.
6: We do have hazy sunshine across the region this morning at our Scottsbluff studios right now, 67 degrees at KNEB. 8:37 now, daybreak continues on a Thursday with an update on news. Here's News Director Scott Miller. Good morning, Scott.
8: Good morning, Dave. Good morning, everyone. The city of Scottsbluff is ending its long-standing landfill agreement with the city of Gearing and moving ahead with a new waste disposal strategy. City Manager Kevin Spencer says years of unsuccessful attempts to locate a new landfill, including efforts in Sioux County and elsewhere, made it clear Gearing's landfill would reach capacity before a replacement could be permitted. Instead, the city is negotiating with Waste Connections to use its transfer station while Scottsbluff works on developing its own facility.
9: So we started talking about ending the agreement, and that will give us the opportunity to explore other ideas or other means to get rid of our garbage. So we started talking to some commercial vendors, had a conversation with TDS and Waste Connection, and now we're really in negotiations with Waste Connection. They can provide us with the roll-offs and provide that service for us, and we can in turn, until we get our transfer station built, go empty our trucks at their transfer station. So that's the direction we're looking at it going in.
8: Spencer says the agreement also allows Scottsbluff to recover more than $772,000 that would be used toward the future transfer station. An early afternoon crash Wednesday at a busy Scottsbluff intersection sent one to the hospital. At about 1:20 p.m., Scottsbluff police were called to an injury accident at the intersection of 21st Avenue and Highway 26. Investigation found that a 2016 Dodge Durango driven by 32-year-old Jordan Holguin of Scottsbluff and a 2022 Toyota CHR driven by 19-year-old Tyler Cape of Gearing were involved in that accident. Investigators say the Durango was northbound on 21st Avenue and the CHR, which was eastbound on Highway 26, failed to stop at a red traffic signal, entered the intersection, and struck the driver's side of the Durango. Cape was taken to Regional West Medical Center for treatment of minor injuries and issued a citation for a traffic signal violation. Both vehicles considered total losses and had to be towed from the scene, with the investigation closing the intersection for approximately an hour. Scottsbluff Fire Department and Regional West Ambulance Services assisted in that response. An Alliance man will learn his fate this fall following a tense arrest earlier this year. Police say 29-year-old Nicholas Flores was found in a pickup behind Sweetwater Avenue following reports of stolen property and reckless driving. Officers say Flores resisted arrest and grabbed a machete, prompting officers to use a taser twice before taking him into custody. Flores has now pled no contest to resisting arrest, obstruction, reckless driving, criminal mischief, and disturbing the peace, and in exchange, a Class 3 felony weapons charge was dismissed. He's due back in Box Butte County Court October 6th for sentencing. As students head back to school, one local teacher is put into the spotlight. At the end of last school year, Scottsbluff math teacher Shelby Auberg led his team to victory at UNL Math Day. The University of Nebraska-Lincoln Communications Department recently produced this feature, highlighting Auberg's passion, dedication, and mentorship that are helping inspire the next generation of students.
10: What is the product P times Q? Scottsbluff.
11: 4.
10: Correct.
12: More than 1,600 high school and middle school students from across the state compete at the 26th annual University of Nebraska-Lincoln Math Day.
13: Question number 2. What are the roots of x squared plus 4x minus 21? Scottsbluff.
14: 3 and negative 7.
13: 3 and negative 7.
12: This year's champion number crunchers are the team from Scottsbluff, more than 400 miles from Lincoln in Nebraska's panhandle.
15: And I've been doing this, bringing Scottsbluff High School to Math Day since 2006. So this is actually my 20th Math Day.
12: Shelby Auberg, a Husker alumnus and former Nebraska Teacher of the Year, heads the math department at Scottsbluff High School.
15: Education is really the act of trying to understand the other and trying to learn empathy and how do you adopt someone else's mindset and think about the life experiences and circumstances they're in. And so thinking back on my time as a Husker, one of the things that stands out from undergrad was just being exposed to so many different types of people from all walks of life. So lots of those life lessons and experiences I had meeting people on campus ultimately translate into being able to identify with a kid who's maybe faced with a challenge that I can't even imagine.
16: So Mr. Auberg, I think, is a really great mentor and teacher.
12: Ninth grader Amara Alcides hopes to graduate from high school with an associate's degree before going to college to study early childhood education.
16: He's helped me overcome some of my social fears and has helped me better as a person.
15: Okay, so let's do the horizontal line from the center first. So you agree the center, we need to have the same height as that grade point. You know, some of our kids have real challenges at home, things that you know, on your worst day wouldn't want to experience. It's kind of come around full circle because I was that kid. So being able to be in the community I grew up in, being able to serve the kids that I do, to provide opportunities that are world class, that's really what the University of Nebraska gave to me as a gift, you know, through my degree of being a student.
17: You'd like another card?
18: Wait, no, I don't.
19: Do you know what face cards are worth?
12: Auberg students, like senior Nick Roberts, visit a Scottsbluff elementary school to get young kids excited about math.
3: You know, a lot of times it is just having fun with math, figuring out things, solving problems, failing along the way, lots of failing, lots of wrong answers.
12: Nick, who plans to major in mechanical engineering at Nebraska, is in the first cohort of students that Auberg has taught for all 7 years of middle school and high school.
3: He was in all of our positions at one point, and he's lived the life we have, and he grew up in Nebraska, he grew up in Gearing. He is us.
20: Jim, you would have been so
18: That was pretty good.
15: We're on a mission. The mission that I want my kids to be on is every day you show up, you're trying to be better than you were yesterday. Because that's unending. You can always improve and iterate and grow. And so that's where the university has gone a long way to helping me establish some of the things that we do here.
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7: USDA's July fruit outlook focuses on a variety of, well, varieties. Some are fair, from berries to cherries, peaches to melons. And like any such forecast in production, how that is determined each season is forecast in weather. As Agriculture Department research economist Helen Wakefield explains for this growing season,
11: warmer than average temperatures accelerated crop development across California's major fruit producing regions in 2026, prompting earlier than usual harvests for many specialty crops, including strawberries, peaches, sweet cherries, and table grapes. In Florida, widespread freezing temperatures during winter storm Gianna in late January and early February negatively impacted specialty crops including strawberries, blueberries, and watermelons.
7: So where might one glean an unchanged or increased harvest or shipment in summer fruits from the previous year? One crop is California apricots.
11: California is the top apricot-producing state, accounting for over 90% of the U.S. crop. California's 2026 apricot production forecast is unchanged year over year at 34,000 tons.
7: Yet despite no change in Golden State apricot production,
11: the 2026 apricot production forecast is 36,500 tons, a 5% decrease year over year.
7: Florida strawberry shipments were down due to freeze impacts to the crop in late winter. Still,
11: Florida strawberry acreage has increased in recent years from 9,400 acres in 2018 to 17,000 acres in 2025.
7: As for blueberry shipments, forecasts through mid-July indicate
11: fresh blueberry shipments from Georgia began mid-April and ended mid-July. In 2026, Georgia fresh blueberry shipments were higher year over year. Dry conditions during the growing season alleviated some of the pest and disease pressure typically experienced in Georgia's warm, humid climate. Fresh blueberry shipments from the Pacific Northwest began in mid-June 2026. Early season blueberry shipments from Washington State were higher season to date through mid-July, with reports of limited pest pressure benefiting the blueberry crop.
7: I'm Rod Bain reporting for the U.S. Department of Agriculture in Washington, D.C.
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26: The Ag Achiever of the Month, because the future of Nebraska Ag is already hard at work. I'm Maddie Weber for the Rural Radio Network, and we're honored to recognize our Ag Achiever of the Month, Addie Donaldson from Newman Grove, Nebraska. Addie is the Government Affairs Intern for the American Farm Bureau Federation this summer, and she is bringing her experience from Nebraska Farm Bureau to Washington, D.C. in this internship. So, Addie, can you tell us a little bit about your background and how you ended up in this internship?
27: Yeah, thank you so much, Maddie. I'm honored to be recognized by the Rural Radio Network for their Ag Achiever of the Month. And so my road, my journey to Washington, D.C. started about 3 years ago when I started my internship with the Nebraska Farm Bureau as their public policy intern. My freshman year of college, that kind of just happened on a whim. I was looking for an internship and it kind of all the stones fell into the right place, kind of, and I was there for 2.5 years. And then earlier in the year, in about February of 2026, I decided to take the leap of faith, honestly, to apply to the American Farm Bureau Federation for their governmental affairs internship. I've kind of heard about it through just going to a lot of the AFBF conferences and conventions over the last 3 years, and I've just decided that the time's now. I'm not going to really have another time to do this, kind of pick up my life and move for 3 months. You don't really get that opportunity post-college. And so I applied, went through the interview process, and I was honored enough. And it was crazy when I got the call that I was selected as the intern. But it's been great, and it's been a wonderful time in Washington, D.C. this summer.
3: Obviously, you can't go too nitty-gritty here, but what are some topics or policies issues you've been working on during your time at this internship? Do you have a favorite?
27: Oh, man, I don't know if I have a favorite, but we've definitely just been working hard on all things Farm Bill, kind of biofuels. I mean, American Farm Bureau and both Nebraska Farm Bureau. Everybody wants to get biofuels across the finish line, E15, of course, with that. And so those probably are the top three, I would say. Don't know if I have a favorite. But I always tell people it's crazy to be able to say that I worked on a policy issue in Nebraska, but also now at the federal level. It just kind of really solidifies the idea that what we're doing truly does matter, that it's happening both at the federal and state level.
3: Mm-hmm. Have you seen differences working on state policy versus national policy?
27: Yeah, I would say so. I think just the scope of things is truly probably the biggest difference. I mean, in Nebraska, we're working in the unicameral. We're working with the same 49 state senators. And you're really, in Nebraska, we're working on issues that are truly going to affect only Nebraskans, of course. But now on the federal level, we have to take so much more into account.
3: To listen to the full Ag Achiever of the Month story presented by the Nebraska Soybean Board, visit ruralradionetwork.com.
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7: ABC News, I'm Sherry Preston. The Senate Homeland Security Committee, along party lines, votes to hold Dr. Anthony Fauci in contempt for his appearance last week in which he invoked the Fifth Amendment more than 100 times. ABC's Jay O'Brien answering the question of what's next.
8: The normal process is it would then send that resolution to the Senate for a full Senate vote, but that would require a 60-vote threshold to clear. And Chairman Paul knows that is very unlikely to get out of the Senate. It would require Democratic votes. And so what he's mused about possibly doing is just forwarding this contempt resolution right on to the Department of Justice, circumventing that Senate vote.
7: The FDA voting this week to approve Moderna's first ever mRNA seasonal flu vaccine for people 50 and older. The Trump administration says it plans to overhaul the Head Start program, tossing out many of the regulations in place for the 700,000 children currently enrolled. Last year, the administration laid off much of Head Start support staff. This is ABC News. In Plymouth, Massachusetts, a family nanny took the stand on Wednesday in the trial of Lindsay Clancy, the mom accused of strangling her three young children. She says she was struggling with postpartum psychosis. Here's ABC's Hannah Patah.
11: The former nanny for Lindsay Clancy's family taking the stand as jurors learn more about the Massachusetts mother charged in the deaths of her three children. Elaine Rossi, who worked for the family in the months leading up to the killings, described Clancy as a loving, attentive mother. Rossi testifying, Clancy said she was suffering from postpartum issues and having trouble sleeping. But Rossi says she never feared Clancy would harm her kids.
14: Did you have any concerns about her interacting with the children?
15: None at all. She was a wonderful mom.
11: Prosecutors argue Clancy made a calculated decision to carry out the killings to escape her own life.
7: Dozens of health workers at the epicenter of Congo's Ebola outbreak are protesting. They have walked off the job demanding they get paid. They say they haven't received any wages since the outbreak of Ebola was declared in mid-May. This is ABC News.
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0: A relatively rare manslaughter charge filed against an Israeli settler in the killing of a Palestinian activist in the West Bank a year ago. Such cases usually end in no charges being filed. Researchers have identified a new dinosaur species that roamed northwest New Mexico 73 million years ago.
1: It's been 21 years since a small piece of skull was discovered in New Mexico's San Juan Basin.
2: People oftentimes think of these as a eureka moment, which is wonderful, and sometimes that does happen.
1: Stephen Jasinski of the New Mexico Museum of Natural History and Science.
2: Oftentimes what you get are lots of tiny eureka moments that all build up.
1: 2 decades later, the fossil has been identified as belonging to Dinovenator robustus, a fierce feathered omnivore about 8 feet long and weighing up to 300 pounds. Jim Ryan, ABC News.
0: Parts of the country where that dinosaur was found, the Southwest, broiling once again, 112 degrees in Las Vegas, and the heat is stretching up into Seattle that far. I'm Sherry Preston, ABC News.
3: That'll be $84.52.
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14: Through Sunday, the weather pattern is going to be dominated by very warm, hazy conditions, although a few isolated thunderstorms cannot be ruled out over parts of Nebraska and the region over the next 4 days. Most of these will develop to our south and to our east. We'll have to wait till next week for the better rain chances and help from the heat. It'll be a gradual, slow process. But as we get into early next week, we'll start to see a few more thunderstorms around by Monday and Tuesday. And then as another plume of monsoonal moisture comes and makes a return appearance into the region, the middle to the end of next week will gradually be cooler and chances of showers and thunderstorms will be increasing.
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14: Here's your forecast from the Platte Valley Bank Weather Center. Hazy, sunshine, very warm. Temperatures are going to be in the 90s today and tomorrow, 90s to near 100 or better for the weekend. Overnight low temperatures will be ranging from the upper 50s to the lower to mid 60s. Isolated thunderstorms in the region possible over the next 4 days, but just a couple. Late in the weekend, better chance for thunderstorms late Sunday than Monday through Friday of next week. Gradually cooler, showers and thunderstorm chances gradually growing.
21: Winds are fairly light across the region right now. Barometric pressure at Scotts Bluff at about 30.05 under hazy sunshine across the region. Temperatures now at the Legacy Co-op locations, 80 at Main Street Market at Kimball, 76 at Dalton, 78 at Bridgeport, 78 at Alliance, 78 also at Main Street Market at Scotts Bluff, and 76 at Main Street Market at Torrington. It's 81 at Chadron, 70 at Sydney. Currently at KNEB at the studio here at Scotts Bluff, we have a temperature reading at 75 degrees.
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26: Thank you, Steve, and good morning. As the city of Scotts Bluff prepares to terminate its landfill agreement with the city of Gehring, city leaders say they'll recover more than $750,000 that had been invested in the joint landfill effort. City Manager Kevin Spencer told the council this week that the money, along with proceeds from jointly owned equipment, will be redirected toward constructing a transfer station.
0: But the figures right now, we would get back $772,000, just a little north of that.
1: Which is actually good, because originally we thought we'd get nothing.
2: Good. And that will be used for the transfer station? Or?
0: This will go towards the transfer station.
1: Kevin, do we have people right now looking at possible sites still, or is that always on?
0: We do.
26: While the landfill project is ending, HDR Engineering will still complete a report identifying five potential landfill sites, giving the city options if it decides to pursue a new landfill in the future. The Nebraska Department of Health and Human Services has been notified by the Centers for Disease Control and Prevention that 92 Nebraska cyclosporiasis cases have been linked to an ongoing multi-state outbreak. That figure is less than half of the current 218 confirmed cases in the state, 191 of which were acquired in the United States. The CDC, the U.S. Food and Drug Administration, and public health officials nationwide are investigating a potential link to iceberg lettuce from Mexico, and last month, Taylor Farms recalled certain lettuce products sourced from central Mexico. Health officials say anyone who still has the recalled products from Taylor Farms de Mexico should throw them away or return them to the place of purchase. Automated license plate readers, the technology, and how they're used were part of the agenda as the Alliance City Council met before a full crowd gathered at the City Library Tuesday evening. Representatives of Flock were on hand to make a presentation and answer questions from the public and the city regarding their products. City Manager J.D. Cox told KNEB News that comments on the new enforcement tool covered the spectrum.
3: It ranged from from one side, which is, hey, if we have something like that, we're reading license plates and we're catching the bad guys, to concerns for privacy. And then, of course, everyone's concerned with that information being shared with federal agencies. And I think that presents a whole other set of problems.
26: Cox said the city is aware that Senator Deb Fischer has designated Alliance to receive federal funds that would help pay for installation of the ALPR system. He says he believed the city leaders would probably want to wait to hear about the outcome of that process before making a decision on moving forward with installation of the camera system gaining widespread use in Nebraska and across the nation. Scottsbluff High School math teacher Shelby Auberg is being recognized in a new University of Nebraska Lincoln feature highlighting his impact on students and math education. Auberg has taken Scottsbluff students to UNL Math Day since 2006, where this year's team captured the state championship. But Auberg says his greatest success isn't measured by trophies. It's helping students overcome challenges and reach their potential.
4: You know, some of our kids have real challenges at home, things that you know, on your worst day wouldn't want to experience. It's kind of come around full circle because I was that kid. So being able to be in the community I grew up in, being able to serve the kids that I do, to provide opportunities that are world class, that's really what the University of Nebraska gave to me as a gift, you know, through my degree and being a student.
26: Several of his students this year credit him with building their confidence, inspiring career goals, and creating opportunities that extend well beyond the classroom. 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
10: Good morning, I'm Lacey Shippey for the Rural Radio Network, and it's time to take a look at our midday livestock trade with livestock market analyst Kyle Bumstead. And Kyle, when we take a look at our cattle trade here today, we are in the red. Tell me what you're making of today's trade so far.
11: That's right, Lacey. It looks to be like a little bit of profit taking here after the recent surge we've had here a couple days higher. It looks like to me there's some just some money coming off the table here as far as the non-commercial, some spec money, maybe just taking some off the table. Looking at the spreads, I'm seeing the commercial step in here and kind of own some things here. Now, the index today, if you're sitting down, folks, looks like it's going to be up $4.28 to $352.93. That's a daily average of $365.36 on 2,591 head. Finally got some decent numbers at a good price going in there. El Reno was $28 higher at $346. Dodge City was $365 there. Cattle Country Video was $378. Bassett was $382. Daily average price was $28.54, higher than last week and 27 pounds lighter than the previous week. So we do have today's lineup is pretty good here with Valentine, Ogallala, Mobridge, Napoleon, North Dakota, Pratt, Kansas, Salina, Kansas. I expect a higher index again here tomorrow, the way things are looking and the way things are sounding in the country. But that just tells me that's kind of a little bit of profit taking in some technical selling here on these feeders. Now, on the live cattle side of things here, it's a very, very light volume day here today. We did see that on the cash side of things here, we've seen a little bit higher money out there. We did see 235 bids renewed and passed here in Kansas this morning. And it's not going to surprise me here that if the South would probably outtrade the North here this week, the way it's kind of sounding. We did see that there was a little over 2,000 head trade at 235 to a Colorado major there. And there's been some more trade picking up there at that 370 and 235 as well here in the North too. So we did hear some light 375 yesterday as well. Those went to a regional. There were a few majors paying that as well too, but those are on certain types of cattle.
10: 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That is livestock market analyst Kyle Bumstead here on the Rural Radio Network.
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15: 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I'm Lacey Shippey, live from the Gingrich Structures Market Desk. Wheat futures are leading to the downside here today, despite the continued fighting between Russia and Ukraine and the effective shutdown in the Black Sea of any exports. The markets are approaching oversold conditions, and we've fallen through some support levels that could lead to some further pressure unless we get some supportive fundamental news here for wheat. And the weather ahead is mostly bearish, with cooler temperatures and more chances for rain through the Midwest and also into the plains. And that's been pushing corn and soybeans lower today as well. Last week's export sales are helping to limit the downside for corn and beans, with some strong new crop sales. And the Senate has also approved year-round sales of E15 in the latest draft of the Farm Bill. September corn is down 2 cents at 434 3/4. December down 2 at 458. September soybeans are down 3.5 at 1153. November down 3 at 1171 3/4. September Chicago wheat is down 14.5 at 627 3/4. December down 14 at 647 1/4. September Kansas City wheat down 17 3/4 at 695 3/4. December down 17.5 at 713 1/2. September soybean meal is unchanged at 310.20. September bean oil down 14 at 67.58. August live cattle are down $1.95 at 232.22. October down 350 at 225.97. August feeders down 332 at 350. September down 445 at 343.92. August lean hogs down 70 cents at 95.92. And October down 105 at 81.97. 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
7: An emu or a kangaroo? Not in Cherry County.
19: Well, no, you know the easiest way?
7: How?
19: Go toward them so they have to back up, because they can't back up.
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19: Yeah, isn't that weird?
7: I've never knew that before.
19: Yep. Both an emu and a kangaroo cannot walk backwards.
7: Wow.
14: That's interesting.
19: Well, yeah, that's vital information. That's going to set your day on the right path.
14: You can work that right into your next cup of coffee at the coffee shop.
19: There you go. 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
14: Well, I have something that Julie Tunnell sent in to the Good Stuff quite a while back. It's about Bubba.
19: Bubba.
14: So, yeah. Bubba was bragging to his boss one day. You know, I know everyone there is to know. Just name someone. Anyone. And I know him.

0: So off they go to Rome. Bubba and his boss are assembled with the masses at the Vatican Square when Bubba says, "This will never work. I can't catch the Pope's eye among all these people. Tell you what, I know all the guards, so let's just go upstairs, and I'll come out on the balcony with the Pope." So he disappears in the crowd headed toward St. Peter's. Sure enough, a half an hour later, Bubba emerges with the Pope on the balcony. But by the time Bubba returns, he finds that his boss has had a heart attack and is surrounded by paramedics. Working his way to his boss's side, Bubba asks him, "What happened?" His boss looks up and says, "I was doing fine until you and the Pope came out on the balcony, and the Japanese tourist next to me said, 'Who's that on the balcony with Bubba?'"
1: Oh, that is cute.
0: I guess he does know everybody.
1: I believe that he does. I should. This is by Carrie Bishop. "I should practice making bread to get the process in my head. All of the measuring and the sifting, I'll make sure not a step is missing. I've got the pattern in poly cotton. I'm sure there's nothing I've forgotten. Buttons and zippers all set to go. I should make some time to sit down and sew. I should get wood for the carpentry project, but there's lots of time. I don't need it quite yet. I'm sure there are hammers and nails and screws in Dad's big shop. He won't miss a few. Those spring calves are easily grown. I should pick up one out and start it showing. I'll need the curry comb and brush, but I've got 6 weeks, so there's no rush. Most of my projects are nearly done, so there's still time to have some fun. I have a month, so there's no worry. I should finish next week. No need to hurry. There is excitement in the air. Next week starts the county fair. My projects aren't as done as I remember. They should put the fair off until September." I thought that was very apropos in this time of the year. Carrie Bishop wrote that, and it's called "I Should," very much about the county fair.
0: You know, if it's been a while since you got out and visited your county fair, go check things out. It's still a pretty fun time. And thanks for listening to The Good Stuff.
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6: 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I'm Trayton Harmon. The Scotts Bluff High School Hall of Fame Class of 2026 has been announced. It's the fourth induction class to the Scotts Bluff Hall of Fame, and the class will be inducted during a ceremony on Friday, October 23rd, 2026. At 4:30 at Scotts Bluff High School. Inductees will also be honored at halftime of the football game that night against Grand Island Northwest. This year's inductees include the 1930 Boys 800 Relay Team, the 1955 Boys Basketball Team, the 1984 Boys Tennis Team, the 1997 through 1999 3200 Boys Relay Team, Andrew Carter, Arky Snocker, Christy Himes, Eric Moreno, Jamie Warden, Joe Benson, Justin Wickard, Maggie Skiles, Ty Honstein, and Zach Chain. The American League leading Tampa Bay Rays completed their sweep of the Colorado Rockies yesterday afternoon at Coors Field in a 4-0 shutout. Nick Martinez picks up the win for the Rays as he worked 5 2/3 while allowing 6 hits, no runs or walks, and 4 strikeouts. Junior Caminero added to his home run total for the Rays as well. mashing his 33rd of the season in the third.

0: third inning. Here's the full recap from the day.
1: On Wednesday afternoon, the Rays took the field in an attempt to sweep the Rockies at Coors Field. Jonathan Aranda and Chandler Simpson got the Rays going, each with RBI singles in the top of the first. Then it was Junior Caminero in the third, hitting his third home run of the series to put the Rays up 3-0. The Rays would not have any more hits after that, but those three runs, plus a run that they were able to scratch across later on a walk, a stolen base, and a couple of sack bunts, was enough for them as they would win 4-0. Nick Martinez, 5 2/3 shutout innings, and then the Rays bullpen across the final two games of the series, 10 2/3 scoreless against the Rockies. It's the 11th shutout of the year for the Rays, and despite getting out hit 6-5, they win the game and sweep the series from the Rockies. The Rockies will have an off day tomorrow, and then on Friday they'll start a 10-game road trip in St. Louis. Zach Goodman for the KOA Rockies Radio Network.
0: The Rockies now hit the road for a series against the St. Louis Cardinals. That begins tomorrow night on KOLT 690 AM 101.7 FM. The Nebraska Cornhuskers held their first fall camp practice yesterday in preparation for the 2026 season. Sean Callahan has more from Lincoln.
2: Well, no player really has a closer relationship to new defensive coordinator Rob Orich than linebacker Owen Chambliss. Chambliss played for Orich at San Diego State and said so far it's been a pretty smooth transition in Lincoln.
3: So like you walk by his office and he's got his hat on and he's just watching film. He's probably going crazy in his little office. But yeah, I would say that's pretty accurate. He loves what he does. It might come off as being mad, but I think he's just obsessed with being the best DC in the country.
2: It was also interesting to hear Chambliss talk about his relationship with head coach Matt Rhule, who he refers to on a first-name basis.
3: We'll be at practice, and then I'll come off the field, and Matt will come up to me, I'll come up to Matt, and he'll be like, what were you looking at that play? Or what should you be looking at? Or what was I looking at? We'll just talk through my mental process for each play, getting guys lined up and stuff like that, and understanding the game. And I think it makes it more comfortable because I can just be like, hey, Matt, real quick, I saw blah, blah, blah, blah, blah. What about this? So,
2: reporting here with the Nebraska football team in Lincoln.
0: Nebraska kicks off their season at 10 a.m. Mountain Time on September 5th against Ohio. NFL football is back tonight as the Arizona Cardinals and Carolina Panthers face off in Canton, Ohio, for the annual preseason Hall of Fame game. 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
9: Through Sunday, the weather pattern is going to be dominated by very warm, hazy conditions, although a few isolated thunderstorms cannot be ruled out over parts of Nebraska and the region over the next 4 days. Most of these will develop to our south and to our east. We'll have to wait till next week for the better rain chances and help from the heat. It'll be a gradual, slow process. But as we get into early next week, we'll start to see a few more thunderstorms around by Monday and Tuesday. And then as another plume of monsoonal moisture comes and makes a return appearance into the region, the middle to the end of next week will gradually be cooler and chances of showers and thunderstorms will be increasing.
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9: Here's your forecast from the Platte Valley Bank Weather Center. Hazy, sunshine, very warm. Temperatures are going to be in the 90s today and tomorrow, 90s to near 100 or better for the weekend. Overnight low temperatures will be ranging from the upper 50s to the lower to mid 60s. Isolated thunderstorms in the region possible over the next 4 days, but just a couple. Late in the weekend, better chance for thunderstorms late Sunday than Monday through Friday of next week. Gradually cooler, showers and thunderstorm chances gradually growing.
11: Winds across the region are rather light at this hour, under sunshine across the region right now. Current temperature readings, 81 at Chadron, 75 at Sydney. 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And at KNEB here at the studio at Scotts Bluff right now, our temperature reading under hazy sunshine, breeze near 10 here at the studio, and a temperature at 79 degrees. You can check KNEB.com anytime for weather information.
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13: Thank you, Steve, and good morning. Automated license plate readers, the technology, and how they're used were part of the agenda as the Alliance City Council met before a full crowd gathered at the city library Tuesday evening. Representatives of Flock were on hand to make a presentation and answer questions from the public and the city regarding their products. City Manager J.D. Cox told KNEB News that comments on the new enforcement tool covered the spectrum.
14: It ranged from one side, which is, hey, if we have something like that, we're reading license plates and we're catching the bad guys, to concerns for privacy. And then, of course, everyone's concerned with that information being shared with federal agencies. And I think that presents a whole other set of problems.
13: Cox said the city is aware that Senator Deb Fischer has designated Alliance to receive federal funds that would help pay for installation of the ALPR system. He says he believed the city leaders would probably want to wait to hear about the outcome of that process before making a decision on moving forward with installation of the camera system gaining widespread use in Nebraska and across the nation. As the city of Scotts Bluff prepares to terminate its landfill agreement with the city of Gearing, city leaders say they'll recover more than $750,000 that had been invested in the joint landfill effort. City Manager Kevin Spencer told the council this week that the money, along with proceeds from jointly owned equipment, will be redirected toward constructing a transfer station.
15: But the figures right now, we would get back $772,000, just a little north of that.
16: Which is actually good, because originally we thought we'd get nothing.
17: That's good. And that will be used for the transfer station? Or?
15: This will go towards the transfer station.
16: Kevin, do you have people right now looking at possible sites still, or is that always
15: long? We do.
13: While the landfill project is ending, HDR Engineering will still complete a report identifying 5 potential landfill sites, giving the city options if it decides to pursue a new landfill in the future. The Nebraska Department of Health and Human Services has been notified by the Centers for Disease Control and Prevention that 92 Nebraska cyclosporiasis cases have been linked to an ongoing multi-state outbreak. That figure is less than half of the current 218 confirmed cases in the state, 191 of which were acquired in the United States. The CDC, the U.S. Food and Drug Administration, and public health officials nationwide are investigating a potential link to iceberg lettuce from Mexico, and last month, Taylor Farms recalled certain lettuce products sourced from central Mexico. Health officials say anyone who still has the recalled products from Taylor Farms de Mexico should throw them away or return them to the place of purchase. Scottsbluff High School math teacher Shelby Auberg is being recognized in a new University of Nebraska-Lincoln feature highlighting his impact on students and math education. Auberg has taken Scottsbluff students to UNL Math Day since 2006, where this year's team captured the state championship. But Auberg says his greatest success isn't measured by trophies. It's helping students overcome challenges and reach their potential.
18: You know, some of our kids have real challenges at home, things that you, on your worst day wouldn't want to experience. It's kind of come around full circle because I was that kid. So being able to be in the community I grew up in, being able to serve the kids that I do, to provide opportunities that are world class, that's really what the University of Nebraska gave to me as a gift, through my degree of being a student.
13: Several of his students this year credit him with building their confidence, inspiring career goals, and creating opportunities that extend well beyond the classroom. Check out our Rural Radio Scottsbluff app presented by Regional West. 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
3: Thank you, Bill. It is Thursday, August 6th, 2026. Here's what's happening today in America. Close call for the president. Perez Hilton, Puerto Rico water ration, and a first of its kind surgery. It's all coming up, and Bill's going to be here with your message of the day. First, Marine One, the helicopter that the president flies in, came within less than 1 mile of an Envoy Air passenger flight on Tuesday. This after miscommunication between his crew and air traffic controllers at Ronald Reagan National Airport. This was 2:30 p.m. on Tuesday. The president was flying from the White House to Joint Base Andrews on the initial leg of a trip to L.A. By the way, this is the same trip to Los Angeles. Puerto Rico water ration and a first of its kind surgery. It's all coming up, and Bill's going to be here with your message of the day. First, Marine One, the helicopter that the president flies in, came within less than 1 mile of an Envoy Air passenger flight on Tuesday. This after miscommunication between his crew and air traffic controllers at Ronald Reagan National Airport. This was 2:30 p.m. on Tuesday. The president was flying from the White House to Joint Base Andrews on the initial leg of a trip to L.A. By the way, this is the same trip to Los Angeles where someone was arrested for scouting out the area with a gun. Before taking off, crew of Marine One made 3 attempts to warn the controllers at Reagan Airport that they were 3 minutes away from taking off. Air traffic control did not hear it or something. The helicopter took off. It ultimately got within 0.8 miles and 700 feet of vertical distance from the passenger jet. Perez Hilton, the longtime celebrity blogger, was doing a TikTok live stream, kids warning here, I'm going to try to be as PG as possible, and engaged in horrific self-harm over his whole body with a knife. It lasted for 30 minutes. His family posted a message saying, "We can confirm that Perez is receiving medical care and our family's focus right now is on his well-being." Police arrived and said they tactically disengaged to get him the medical treatment he needed. Puerto Rico is ready to implement water rationing as they're in a drought. More than 180,000 customers will face 48-hour water cutoffs on an alternating schedule. July was the driest month on record since 120 years, and it was the second hottest. It looks like it's going to be dry until September. The president of Puerto Rico's water and sewer system said large trucks would distribute potable water, prioritizing hospitals and residences for older people. This is nothing new for Puerto Rico. They rationed water back in 2020 and 2015. 400,000 customers getting water only every third day, and that had nothing to do with the drought. A baby successfully underwent the very first surgery of its kind in utero at 26 weeks of pregnancy. So at 20 weeks, this ultrasound found that the baby's intestines were developing outside of the body. This is in Texas. Usually, babies born with this condition have to spend months in the NICU. In the womb, the surgery was done, putting the intestines back inside, sewed up the baby, and then waited until 40 weeks. He came out full term, normal weight. Incredible news. I'm Mike Slater from the podcast Politics by Faith. Bill O'Reilly has your message of the day. Next.
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4: Time now for the O'Reilly Update message of the day. On this Thursday, I'm thinking about the rise of confusion in the USA. Every day I receive hundreds of messages. One theme is becoming clear. Many people do not know or understand what the deuce is happening in this country. That makes them susceptible to all kinds of crazy stuff. Conspiracy theories, misinformation, media manipulation. The folks don't know the basics of how President Trump makes a decision, for example, or why trends are happening in our society. Personal finance, artificial intelligence, social media, vaccine. Everyone is confused. So it's my job to clarify, not to root for a political party or push an ideology that upsets some people. I don't care if they're upset, but it really is a waste of time. My job is to analyze how things affect you. In life, you absolutely need to know what's going on. Information is the only way to protect yourself from the evildoers. Seek the truth. And also seek out people who have a history of giving you the truth. I'm Bill O'Reilly. I approve the message by writing it. You can reach me, Bill at BillO'Reilly.com, Bill at BillO'Reilly.com, name in town if you wish to opine. Let's go to the mail. We got David, concierge member. While I respect Scott Bessent, he's also holding water for Trump. So, of course, he's going to promote the idea of Iran and the Strait of Hormuz being solved. I just don't understand why Trump is buying into the idea of any kind of deal with Iran. I don't think he's got a lot of options at this point other than mass death from the sky. Charles, concierge member, President Trump does not adequately explain the advantages of capitalism. Per economist Steve Moore, median family income increased by $6,600 in Trump's first term and has increased by $2,200 in his second term. Median family income went up by only $600 under Biden. Nobody cares about what happened during Biden. Just remember that. Republicans are just wise to ignore the man. Yes, if you're holding real estate and you're holding stocks, gold and stuff like that, you're doing quite well. Chad Coffey, Normal, Illinois. Hey, Bill, your discussion about communists having a right to exist did not mention the Communist Control Act of 1958. War. Still in the books. Never been used. Never been used. Okay? 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
4: Now the O'Reilly Update brings you something you might not know. 12 years ago today, President Barack Obama signed legislation giving Israel $225 million in military aid. The funds would go directly toward the defense of its territory from missiles, rockets, drones, and other projectiles. Here is the story behind the Iron Dome. Its origin dates back to Israel's 2006 war with Lebanon, when the terror network Hezbollah launched more than 5,000 missiles toward Tel Aviv. Here's how the system works. Hundreds of radar units spot incoming rockets, tracking their speed and path. Computers calculate where the projectiles will strike. If the target is empty land, the system does nothing. If it's heading toward a town or city, it orders an interception. Ground launchers fire tracking missiles, which explode near the incoming rockets, destroying them in the air. In the year 2010, President Obama authorized $200 million to help develop the Iron Dome. Congress gave him another $225 million on August 6, 2014. Both bills passed with bipartisan support. Since 2023, the Iron Dome has destroyed 98% of the 50,000 bombs hurled at Israel. And here's something else you might not know. Today, the dome is not very popular among progressives. Congresswomen Rashida Tlaib, Ayanna Pressley, Ilhan Omar recently voted to block funding for Israel's defense. Last April, New York lawmaker Alexandria Ocasio-Cortez addressed a forum hosted by the Democratic Socialists of America. There she was asked, quote, will you commit to voting no for any spending on arms for Israel, including the so-called defensive capabilities? Her response, quote, yes, I have not once ever voted to authorize funding to Israel, and I never will. Back in a moment. 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
13: ABC News, I'm Brian Clark. Senate Majority Leader John Thune says reports of the military running low on key munitions are concerning. ABC contributor and former Deputy Assistant Secretary of Defense Mick Mulroy says
14: that is, of course, concern militarily from a security point of view, but it also somewhat restricts the president's decision making when it comes to escalating, not escalating, and how long this war will last. So this does have a direct strategic and tactical impact on our operations.
13: White House Press Secretary Caroline Leavitt said a Washington Post reported dust up between President Trump and Defense Secretary Pete Hegseth over the stockpile, quote, never happened. A Senate committee voted to hold Dr. Anthony Fauci in contempt of Congress after he refused to answer their questions last week. And federal officials say jalapeno peppers linked to a salmonella outbreak have been traced to a grower in Mexico. The FDA says 93% of people they interviewed reported eating at a Mexican-style restaurant in a one-month period. This is ABC News. The FDA voted to approve Moderna's first-ever mRNA seasonal flu vaccine for people 50 and older for the 2026-2027 respiratory illness season. ABC medical correspondent Dr. Tara Narula has more.
15: The beauty of the mRNA vaccines are that they can be produced so quickly, so it's the speed. When you think about the traditional flu vaccines, it takes about 6 months to manufacture. They're grown in chicken, eggs, and cells. And that means that gives it time for the flu virus to mutate, to change. So by the time we actually get the vaccine, it may not be as effective, whereas the mRNA vaccines can be made in about 2 to 3 months.
13: The Powerball jackpot's grown to be the eighth largest in the game's history. The estimated prize ahead of Saturday night's drawing, $856 million. And stowing a bag in an overhead bin may soon cost you. Australian budget airline Jetstar is going to start charging at least $18 for putting a bag in the overhead. I'm Brian Clark, ABC News.
16: That'll be $84.52.
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8: Good afternoon, Scotts Bluff, Western Nebraska, and Eastern Wyoming. We've gone a couple days now where we really didn't have to turn on the AC. Enough already. Time to crank those units up once again as summertime heat returns to the Panhandle and really cranks up with triple-digit figures ongoing for this upcoming weekend. Hazy, smoky skies also going to be part of the picture, and with afternoon breezy winds and very low relative humidities coming up, elevated fire dangers could be a concern, especially as you head into eastern Wyoming. Next week, going to start off hot once again, but the high-pressure ridge should drift far enough south and east to allow a little bit of the monsoon to make its return. Storm chances will pick up slowly beginning Monday night, but perhaps will pick up in coverage by next Wednesday and Thursday. We'll check your forecast after this.
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8: Here's your weather forecast from the Platte Valley Bank Weather Center. Hazy sunshine, hot temps around the middle 90s today. Afternoon winds from the northwest 10 to 20. Turning variable tonight, mostly clear, lows mid-50s. Middle and upper 90s for Friday. We'll finish the week with sunshine with lows Friday night, upper 50s and low 60s. Weekend temps, a blend of the upper 90s and low 100s, sunny days and clear nights, once again, lows in the lower 60s. Meteorologist Don Watzel on KNEB.
25: More of that hazy sunshine across the region today with fairly light winds at this hour across the region, currently at Legacy Co-op locations around the area. It's 84 at Main Street Markets at Scotts Bluff, also at Kimball. 82 at Alliance. 81 at Main Street Market at Torrington, 84 at Bridgeport, and 80 at Dalton. 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
27: Thank you, Steve, and good morning. As the city of Scotts Bluff prepares to terminate its landfill agreement with the city of Gehring, city leaders say they'll recover more than $750,000 that had been invested in the joint landfill effort. City Manager Kevin Spencer told the council this week that the money, along with proceeds from jointly owned equipment, will be redirected toward constructing a transfer station.
28: But the figures right now, we would get back $772,000, just a little north of that.
0: which is actually good because originally we thought we'd get nothing.
1: That's good. And that will be used for the transfer station? Or?
28: This will go towards the transfer station.
0: Kevin, do we have people right now looking at possible sites still, or is that always gone?
28: We do.
27: While the landfill project is ending, HDR Engineering will still complete a report identifying five potential landfill sites, giving the city options if it decides to pursue a new landfill in the future. The Nebraska Department of Health and Human Services has been notified by the Centers for Disease Control and Prevention that 92 Nebraska cyclosporiasis cases have been linked to an ongoing multi-state outbreak. That figure is less than half of the current 218 confirmed cases in the state, 191 of which were acquired in the United States. The CDC, the U.S. Food and Drug Administration, and public health officials nationwide are investigating a potential link to iceberg lettuce from Mexico, and last month, Taylor Farms recalled certain lettuce products sourced from central Mexico. Health officials say anyone who still has the recalled products from Taylor Farms de Mexico should throw them away or return them to the place of purchase. Automated license plate readers, the technology, and how they're used were part of the agenda as the Alliance City Council met before a full crowd gathered at the city library Tuesday evening. Representatives of Flock were on hand to make a presentation and answer questions from the public and the city regarding their products. City Manager J.D. Cox told KNEB News that comments on the new enforcement tool covered the spectrum.
2: It ranged from from one side, which is, hey, if we have something like that, we're reading license plates and we're catching the bad guys, to concerns for privacy. And then, of course, everyone's concerned with that information being shared with federal agencies. And I think that presents a whole other set of problems.
27: Cox said the city is aware that Senator Deb Fischer has designated Alliance to receive federal funds that would help pay for installation of the ALPR system. He says he believed the city leaders would probably want to wait to hear about the outcome of that process before making a decision on moving forward with installation of the camera system gaining widespread use in Nebraska and across the nation. Scottsbluff High School math teacher Shelby Auberg is being recognized in a new University of Nebraska Lincoln feature, highlighting his impact on students and math education. Auberg has taken Scottsbluff students to UNL Math Day since 2006, where this year's team captured the state championship. But Auberg says his greatest success isn't measured by trophies. It's helping students overcome challenges and reach their potential.
4: You know, some of our kids have real challenges at home, things that you know, on your worst day wouldn't want to experience. It's kind of come around full circle because I was that kid. So being able to be in the community I grew up in, being able to serve the kids that I do, to provide opportunities that are world class, that's really what the University of Nebraska gave to me as a gift, you know, through my degree of being a student.
27: Several of his students this year credit him with building their confidence, inspiring career goals, and creating opportunities that extend well beyond the classroom. Check out our Rural Radio Scottsbluff app presented by Regional West. 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
9: 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Now that we are getting some warmer weather, we would like to talk about heat stroke in dogs. This is an emergency that requires immediate treatment. Dogs don't sweat like humans do, so high temperatures can cause their body temperature to rise to dangerous levels. Such things as being left in a hot car, being confined with no shade or water, and strenuous exercise in hot, humid weather. 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You must move the dog out of the heat source and try to cool them down. 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Notify your veterinarian so that emergency treatment can begin as soon as you are able to get your dog to your veterinarian. 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
10: 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Grain trade is mostly lower today, led by the wheat markets. Higher crude oil and influence from the European crop prices are weighing on wheat today, along with some technical pressure as well. Corn and soybean futures are also slightly lower behind wheat, though we are seeing some two-sided action in corn and beans today. The weather forecasts are keeping chances for rains for the next 2 weeks through the Corn Belt and widespread through the Midwest. Solid new crop export sales last week are helping to limit the downside for corn and beans, along with progress on year-round E15 in the latest draft of the Farm Bill. And cattle are solidly lower with some profit taking as we found some technical resistance in the futures market. September corn is up a half at 437 and a quarter. December up a half at 460 and a half. September soybeans down a quarter at 1156 and a quarter. November down a quarter at 1174 and a half. September Chicago wheat down 12 and three quarters at 629 and a half. December down 12 and a half at 648 and three quarters. September KC wheat down 16 and three quarters at 696 and three quarters. December down 16 at 715. And September soybean meal is up 30 at 310.50. September bean oil down 34 at 67.38. August live cattle are down 280 at 231.37. October down 417 at 225.27. August feeders down 452 at 348.80. September down 635 at 342.02. August lean hogs down 95 at 95.65. And October down 107 at 91.95. 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
16: It's midday. Time for Top Ag News. I'm Steve White. Congress has kicked the can down the road. The future of the Farm Bill again on shaky ground, exposing divides. One area of consensus, higher ethanol blends.
17: Thanks to the efforts of Senator Fisher, and again, many of you around this table, everybody's worked so hard to get an opportunity to have year round E15.
16: Senate Ag Chairman John Bozeman crediting Nebraska Senator Deb Fischer for leading the E15 fight, joined by leading Democratic Senator Amy Klobuchar.
3: We need to get E15 done.
16: Republicans say the goal is to put more farm in the farm bill. And increasing markets for corn is part of that. The farm bill has long been seen as bipartisan, a marriage of rural and urban, as it also funds nutrition programs. The so-called Big Beautiful Bill cut hundreds of billions from SNAP as Democrats like Klobuchar push for a one-year delay in a provision that could require states to pay more.
3: Given the effect of the tariffs on families across the United States, given the effect of the war in Iran and the effect that it's had on the price of gas and diesel.
16: Bozeman says no.
17: The offer before you is the best, and it's the final offer.
16: Republicans winning the votes, falling 12-11 on party lines. Not included, but a possible add-on, mandatory country of origin labeling. Senator Deb Fischer says the Senate last put members on record on M-Cool years ago when there was a move to repeal it. Fischer says at the time she supported country of origin labeling on U.S. beef.
8: We've only had one opportunity since I've been in the Senate to be put on record when it comes to M-Cool. And that was many years ago when there was a move on to repeal that. I supported the country of origin labeling there.
16: The National Cattlemen's Beef Association opposes M-Cool on the grounds the group supports voluntary programs, not new government mandates. While groups like RCAF say M-Cool is common sense and supports the American producer. We continue to follow to see if it could be included in the farm bill. Switching gears, Nebraska farmers, students, and ag organizations have until October 1st to apply for grants through the Dan Gillespie Soil Health Fund. Alex Makavica tells us more.
19: Fund awards up to $2,500 for projects that promote soil health and regenerative agriculture, with matching dollars to double that amount for qualifying youth-led projects. Advisory Committee Chair Randy Pryor says even modest funding can make a difference.
18: Out of the box, sometimes a little bit of money helps with out of the box ideas.
19: The fund has already supported everything from on-farm research to FFA-led conservation projects. Pryor says now they need more applicants.
18: We need people to apply. And so whether it's an FFA organization, 4-H, whether it's farmers, and farmers can apply.
19: Since its creation, the fund has awarded nearly $20,000 to 15 projects. And again, those applications for the next round of grants are due October 1st. The direct link is posted to ruralradionetwork.com.
16: And that is a midday check of ag news. 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
21: It's time for a look at sports on the Rural Radio Network. I'm Trayton Harmon. The Scotts Bluff High School Hall of Fame Class of 2026 has been announced. It's the fourth induction class to the Scotts Bluff Hall of Fame, and the class will be inducted during a ceremony on Friday, October 23rd, 2026. at 4:30 at Scotts Bluff High School. Inductees will also be honored at halftime of the football game that night against Grand Island Northwest. This year's inductees include the 1930 Boys 800 Relay Team, the 1955 Boys Basketball Team, the 1984 Boys Tennis Team, the 1997 through 1999 3200 Boys Relay Team, Andrew Carter, Arky Snocker, Christy Himes, Eric Moreno, Jamie Warden, Joe Benson, Justin Wickard, Maggie Skiles, Ty Honstein, and Zach Chain. The American League leading Tampa Bay Rays completed their sweep of the Colorado Rockies yesterday afternoon at Coors Field in a 4-0 shutout. Nick Martinez picks up the win for the Rays as he worked 5 2/3 while allowing 6 hits, no runs or walks, and 4 strikeouts. Junior Caminero added to his home run total for the Rays as well, mashing his 33rd of the season in the third inning. Here's the full recap from the day.
0: On Wednesday afternoon, the Rays took the field in an attempt to sweep the Rockies at Coors Field. Jonathan Aranda and Chandler Simpson got the Rays going, each with RBI singles in the top of the first. Then it was Junior Caminero in the third, hitting his third home run of the series to put the Rays up 3-0. The Rays would not have any more hits after that, but those three runs, plus a run that they were able to scratch across later on a walk, a stolen base, and a couple of sack bunts, was enough for them as they would win 4-0. Nick Martinez, 5 2/3 shutout innings, and then the Rays bullpen across the final two games of the series, 10 2/3 scoreless against the Rockies. It's the 11th shutout.

0: San Diego State and said so far it's been a pretty smooth transition in Lincoln.
1: So like you walk by his office and he's got his hat on and he's just watching film. He's probably going crazy in his little office. But yeah, I would say that's pretty accurate. He loves what he does. It might come off as being mad, but I think he's just obsessed with being the best DC in the country.
0: It was also interesting to hear Chambliss talk about his relationship with head coach Matt Rhule, who he refers to on a first-name basis.
1: We'll be at practice, and then I'll come off the field, and Matt will come up to me, or I'll come up to Matt, and he'll be like, what were you looking at that play? Or what should you be looking at? Or what was I looking at? We'll just talk through my mental process for each play, getting guys lined up and stuff like that, and understanding the game. And I think it makes it more comfortable because I can just be like, hey, Matt, real quick, I saw blah, blah, blah, blah, blah. What about this? So
0: reporting here with the Nebraska football team in Lincoln.
2: Nebraska kicks off their season at 10 a.m. Mountain Time on September 5th against Ohio. 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I'm Trayton Harmon.
3: What about some fall vegetables? A question for veggie gardeners who are seeking ways to extend their growing season. So what defines a fall vegetable? As Penn State University Extension's Aaron Kinley explains,
4: things that don't mind being a little chilly and in fact benefit from having some cool temperatures.
3: And because they need cooler temperatures to germinate and set seed, these types of veggies can be planted both in the late summer, early fall, but also at the start of the growing season in the spring.
4: Leafy greens are the one that comes up the most often. Beets are a great fall crop. Kale is always really popular for that. Peas are really excellent in the fall. And some of those will even take some light frost, and you might not have to cover that as early.
3: If you utilize season extender methods, such as low tunnels, cold frames, and hot beds, other examples of leafy green and root vegetables that grow well in the autumn: carrots, radishes, cauliflower, broccoli, onions, spinach, and asparagus. Some veggies that you should not grow in the fall, those more suited to warmer conditions.
4: Tomatoes, eggplants, cucumbers, peppers, those all really do not like being chilly. They are considered warm season vegetables and not ones that I would try and plant in the fall.
3: Kinley offers this advice if you are considering growing a fall vegetable or more.
4: If there is something that you think you want to have as a fall crop, take a look at the seed packet, and it should say have days to harvest on there. Find your first frost date and count back from there with those days to harvest. So let's say my seed packet says it's 60 days to harvest, and I know my first frost date is October 15th. So I know that I'm going to want to plant that like August 15th. And then if you have season extenders, you have a little bit of room to play with, maybe a couple weeks on the end, especially if you have a low tunnel to start covering things.
3: And if you grow fall vegetables, those that are hardy in frost events, your produce may benefit from a phenomenon called winter sweetening.
4: If a plant starts getting cold out, it will actually produce more sugar because it is trying to use those as an antifreeze as opposed to making them into starches, which are typically stored in the roots. Kale is a good example of that. Leafy greens are always the best example when we're talking about fall vegetables, but root crops too. Beets are a really good example for that. Radishes, that is why radishes are sweeter in the cooler parts of the year. So after a light frost or two, you can get more of those natural sugars.
3: I'm Rod Bain reporting for the U.S. Department of Agriculture in Washington, D.C.
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6: Good afternoon, Scotts Bluff, Western Nebraska, and Eastern Wyoming. We've gone a couple days now where we really didn't have to turn on the AC. Enough already. Time to crank those units up once again as summertime heat returns to the Panhandle and really cranks up with triple-digit figures ongoing for this upcoming weekend. Hazy, smoky skies also going to be part of the picture, and with afternoon breezy winds and very low relative humidities coming up, elevated fire dangers could be a concern, especially as you head into eastern Wyoming. Next week, going to start off hot once again, but the

0: high-pressure ridge should drift far enough south and east to allow a little bit of the monsoon to make its return. Storm chances will pick up slowly beginning Monday night, but perhaps will pick up in coverage by next Wednesday and Thursday. We'll check your forecast after this.
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0: Here's your weather forecast from the Platte Valley Bank Weather Center. Hazy sunshine, hot temps around the middle 90s today. Afternoon winds from the northwest 10 to 20. Turning variable tonight, mostly clear, lows mid 50s. Middle and upper 90s for Friday. We'll finish the week with sunshine with lows Friday night, upper 50s and low 60s. Weekend temps, a blend of the upper 90s and low 100s, sunny days and clear nights, once again, lows in the lower 60s. Meteorologist Don Watzel on KNEB.
7: 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At Chadron, it's 87. In North Platte, 76. Lexington, 75. In McCook, 71. Valentine, sunny and 77. Broken Bow, it's 74 degrees. Grand Island, 71. Kearney, cloudy and 69. And at Lincoln, cloudy. Omaha, cloudy. Both reporting 69 degrees. Barometric pressure at Scott's Bluff at 30.05 and steady with about 50% humidity, breeze near 10 miles an hour, wind gust at 24 miles an hour reported at Alliance. 79 at the airport at Scott's Bluff, and here at KNEB at the studio, we have a temperature reading that warmed up to 85 here currently. 83 was the official high mark in Scott's Bluff yesterday. And again, at KNEB right now, we have 85 degrees. More ag and market information here in a few minutes. We'll update on local news again here in just a moment.
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10: Thank you, Steve, and good morning. Automated license plate readers, the technology, and how they're used were part of the agenda as the Alliance City Council met before a full crowd gathered at the city library Tuesday evening. Representatives of Flock were on hand to make a presentation and answer questions from the public and the city regarding their products. City Manager J.D. Cox told KNEB News that comments on the new enforcement tool covered the spectrum.
11: It ranged from the from one side, which is, hey, if we have something like that, we're reading license plates and we're catching the bad guys, to concerns for privacy. And then, of course, everyone's concerned with that information being shared with federal agencies, and I think that presents a whole other set of problems.
10: Cox said the city is aware that Senator Deb Fischer has designated Alliance to receive federal funds that would help pay for installation of the ALPR system. He says he believed the city leaders would probably want to wait to hear about the outcome of that process before making a decision on moving forward with installation of the camera system gaining widespread use in Nebraska and across the nation. As the city of Scotts Bluff prepares to terminate its landfill agreement with the city of Gehring, city leaders say they'll recover more than $750,000 that had been invested in the joint landfill effort. City manager Kevin Spencer told the council this week that the money, along with proceeds from jointly owned equipment, will be redirected toward constructing a transfer station.
12: But the figures right now, we would get back $772,000, just a little north of that.
13: Which is actually good, because originally we thought we'd get nothing.
14: That's good. And that will be used for the transfer station?
12: Or? This will go towards the transfer station.
13: Kevin, do we have people right now looking at possible sites still, or is that always
12: on? We do.
10: While the landfill project is ending, HDR Engineering will still complete a report identifying five potential landfill sites, giving the city options if it decides to pursue a new landfill in the future. The Nebraska Department of Health and Human Services has been notified by the Centers for Disease Control and Prevention that 92 Nebraska cyclosporiasis cases have been linked to an ongoing multi-state outbreak. That figure is less than half of the current 218 confirmed cases in the state, 191 of which were acquired in the United States. The CDC, the U.S. Food and Drug Administration, and public health officials nationwide are investigating a potential link to iceberg lettuce from Mexico, and last month, Taylor Farms recalled certain lettuce products sourced from central Mexico. Health officials say anyone who still has the recalled products from Taylor Farms de Mexico should throw them away or return them to the place of purchase. Scotts Bluff High School math teacher Shelby Auberg is being recognized in a new University of Nebraska-Lincoln feature highlighting his impact on students and math education. Auberg has taken Scotts Bluff students to UNL Math Day since 2006, where this year's team captured the state championship. But Auberg says his greatest success isn't measured by trophies. It's helping students overcome challenges and reach their potential.
15: You know, some of our kids have real challenges at home, things that you on your worst day wouldn't want to experience. It's kind of come around full circle because I was that kid. So being able to be in the community I grew up in, being able to serve the kids that I do, to provide opportunities that are world class, that's really what the University of Nebraska gave to me as a gift, you know, through my degree of being a student.
10: Several of his students this year credit him with building their confidence, inspiring career goals, and creating opportunities that extend well beyond the classroom. Check out our Rural Radio Scotts Bluff app presented by Regional West. 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
2: 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September corn is up 1.5 at 438.25. December up 1 at 461. September soybeans up 1.5 at 1158. November up 1.25 at 1176. September Chicago wheat down 13.25 at 629. December down 13 at 648.25. September KC wheat down 17.25 at 696.25. December down 16.5 at 714.5. August live cattle are down 332 at 230.85. October down 507 at 224.35. August feeders down 557 at 347.75. September down 725 at 341.12. August lean hogs down 102 at 95.57. October down 112 at 81.90. 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
2: 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There's been some light trades so far at 370 in Nebraska and some 235 to a major in Colorado. Those two prices seem to be the likely trend for the week, but we'll probably see some more business done before the end of the week. Box beef prices are mixed. Choice down 510 at 362.87. 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Hog prices were unavailable due to confidentiality, but we can see that 1,001 head have traded, and the market's 5-day rolling average sits at 99.37. Pork cutouts totaled about 133.5 loads, and cutout values are down $1.56 at 99.49. 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
15: Year-round E15 is part of the Farm Bill package headed to the Senate. I'm Steve White. This is the Rural Radio Network. Senator Deb Fischer says it didn't happen by accident. We caught up earlier this week on the phone.
16: I am very excited that we have a year-round E15 that's included in this Farm Bill. As you know, I've led that effort for about a decade now, so to be able to get it included in a Farm Bill is really, really good news. It's going to provide a lot of certainty for our producers. A number of other things in it that deal with precision agriculture, whether it's the PAL Act that provides for a loan program, to be able to have the Precise Act where it's going to help with eligibility under some existing USDA conservation programs to be able to use that funding for precision ag technology. Got the Last Acre Act in to help with the deployment of broadband, that connectivity out there. So, yeah, good news. I feel pretty good about it. I know we have some Democrats on the committee who have E15 as a priority, and hope they're going to step up and make sure we get it done.
17: Yeah, as mentioned, the E15 is really exciting. You've led that for about a decade here. It's interesting. We're at a point now, though, where consumers, where it's available, are choosing it. I just looked at some state data for Nebraska here that shows a 45% increase in the amount of E15 that is being purchased here in Nebraska. So when it's available to consumers, it certainly seems like people are making that choice.
16: Yeah, you know, sometimes, we focus a lot because of the importance of agriculture to the state of Nebraska. We focus on the ag economy and our ag producers, but it's consumers who are going to benefit from this. You look at the price at the pump when you have ethanol included in that blend, it can be 50 cents, even a dollar more or less per gallon. That's huge when you look at gas prices. You want to lower gas prices, you need to start looking at ethanol. And we need to really combat a lot of the misinformation that's out there. You know, I read comments on social media, and it gets pretty frustrating at times to hear how it's going to ruin everybody's engine. Well, you know, if you have a vehicle older than or younger than 2001, you can use ethanol in your car. Doesn't hurt your engine. If you're able to have that and have that choice, I think consumers, once they get the full information, once they look at that price at the pump, they're going to be using not just E10 but E15 now too.
17: Senator, I have to tell you, I'm on the farm in Adams County with Jay Reiners from the Nebraska Corn Board right now. Jay, I imagine you would tell the senator you appreciate her efforts on E15, wouldn't you?
18: Oh, very much, Senator. I think every corn farmer in Nebraska sure appreciates your leading the charge for us on the Hill of this worthy cause.
16: Oh, thank you, Jay. You know, it's been a big effort across our delegation. You know, Adrian Smith, along with Congressman Flood and Bacon in the House, they worked really hard. But Adrian was a driving force there to get the House to pass a bill. Now, the one we've got here, my bill, it's not the same bill, but if we can get it passed here in the Farm Bill, that's going to make a difference. Pete Ricketts, boy, being a former governor in Nebraska, he really gets it, the importance of this for our ag producers, our ag economy, for the economy of the state of Nebraska. Pete's been working it hard as well, talking with our colleagues, making sure that we can get these votes together. You know, we're not over it yet, but the Nebraska delegation has definitely hit way above our weight on this.
17: One thing not in the bill, mandatory country of origin labeling. Speaking of social media, there's a lot of commentary on that from some ranchers who would like to see M-Cool return. On the other side, you see NCBA saying keep government out of it. Labeling should be voluntary. Generally, where do you stand on that debate?
16: Yeah, you know, we've in the Senate, we've only had one opportunity since I've been in the Senate to be put on record when it comes to M-Cool. And that was many years ago when there was a move on to repeal that. I supported the country of origin labeling there. But what we're going to see, I think, at the markup on Thursday, and as I said, you can probably watch this on C-SPAN, but we might be seeing an amendment to address that. And we'll see where the votes fall on that. But I'm hearing some chatter out there that we might be seeing an amendment and have that amendment in order and take a vote on it.
15: Senator Deb Fischer serves on the Senate Ag Committee. Thursday, a big day as committee members go through that package, offer amendments, and see if they can move things to the full Senate for debates. This is the Rural Radio Network.
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28: Hello, good day everyone. This is Lonnie Pates with USDA's Market News Service in St. Joseph, Missouri, with your noon livestock and grain market report for this Thursday. Direct feedlot trading this week has been established in Nebraska. However, in Kansas, it hasn't been established yet. The latest established market in Kansas was last week at 233 on a live weight basis. However, the bids are higher this week. In Nebraska, live transactions yesterday were at 235. That's $2 to $3 higher than the previous week. In Nebraska, trading $5 to $10 higher at 370 on a dress weight basis there. Looking at the formula purchases, the head count for the day at 39,100 head with an average carcass weight of 942 and a weighted average net price of $369.90. Now let's head on over and have a look at the noon cutout. The choice cutout at 362.87 today, down $5.10 so far. Select at 349.03, up 97 cents for the day. That puts the choice select spread at $13.84. There were 81 loads traded so far, with 59 of those being choice, 14 select, and 8 loads of trimmings and grindings. On the cutter cow cutout, that value at 353.42 on the noon report, down 21 cents from yesterday. On the boneless processing beef, there have been 9 loads traded nationally today. On the National Daily Pork Report, the morning movement totaled 133 loads, carcass price of $99.49, which is down $1.56 from yesterday's close. On the National Daily Direct Hog Report, there were only about 1,000 head of negotiated sales. We can't report any daily prices due to confidentiality. However, the 5-day rolling average comes in at $99.37. Now let's head on over and have a look at the Chicago Mercantile Exchange mid-session. In the live cattle, we'll start with August, down $1.62 at $232.55. The October, down $3.27 at $226.20. And the December, down $2.80 at $225.87. Moving on to the feeder cattle, the August, down $2.72 at $350.60. The September, down $3.95 at $344.42. And the October, down $4.47 at $334.95. Moving on to the lean hog contracts, the August down 60 cents at 96 even, the October down a dollar at 82.02, and the December down $1.12 at 73.52. Now let's move on to the grain complex. We'll start with corn on the September contract down 2 cents at 434 and 3 quarters. New crop December down 2 and a quarter at 457 and 3 quarters. And the March also down 2 and a quarter at 473 and a half. Moving on to the soybean contracts, the August up a half at 1152. The September down 3 and a quarter at 1153 and a quarter. And new crop November also down 3 and a quarter at 1171 and a half. Moving on to the Kansas City hard red winter wheat contracts. The September down 18 and a half at 695. The December down 17 and 3 quarters at 713 and a quarter. And the March also down 17 and 3 quarters at 725 and 3 quarters. And that's been a look at your midday markets. This has been Lonnie Pates with USDA's Market News Service in St. Joseph, Missouri. Have a great day, everyone.
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5: ABC News, I'm Brian Clark. The Pentagon has blamed a recent change in how it categorizes casualties related to the military operation

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1: Good afternoon, Scottsbluff, western Nebraska, and eastern Wyoming. We've gone a couple days now where we really didn't have to turn on the AC. Enough already. Time to crank those units up once again as summertime heat returns to the panhandle and really cranks up with triple-digit figures ongoing for this upcoming weekend. Hazy, smoky skies also going to be part of the picture, and with afternoon breezy winds and very low relative humidities coming up, elevated fire dangers could be a concern, especially as you head into eastern Wyoming. Next week, going to start off hot once again, but the high-pressure ridge should drift far enough south and east to allow a little bit of the monsoon to make its return. Storm chances will pick up slowly beginning Monday night, but perhaps will pick up in coverage by next Wednesday and Thursday. We'll check your forecast after this.
2: 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Now that we are getting some warmer weather, we would like to talk about heat stroke in dogs. This is an emergency that requires immediate treatment. Dogs don't sweat like humans do, so high temperatures can cause their body temperature to rise to dangerous levels. Such things as being left in a hot car, being confined with no shade or water, and strenuous exercise in hot, humid weather. 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You must move the dog out of the heat source and try to cool them down. Use cool and not ice water, put in front of a fan or cool packs in the groin area. 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
1: Here's your weather forecast from the Platte Valley Bank Weather Center. Hazy sunshine, hot temps around the middle 90s today. Afternoon winds from the northwest 10 to 20. Turning variable tonight, mostly clear, lows mid-50s. Middle and upper 90s for Friday. We'll finish the week with sunshine with lows Friday night, upper 50s and low 60s. Weekend temps, a blend of the upper 90s and low 100s, sunny days and clear nights, once again, lows in the lower 60s. Meteorologist Don Watzel on KNEB.
3: Wind still fairly light here at Scott's Bluff. Breeze picking up a little bit more in other areas, gusting near 25 miles an hour at Alliance, and same for Gordon. Temperature at Chadron now, 93. Gordon at 90. And currently at North Platte, it's 70 degrees. Double check that, 78 at North Platte. And McCook, sunny and 78 degrees. Around the Legacy Co-op locations now, 85 at Dalton, 87 at Bridgeport, 88 at Main Street Market at Torrington, 88 also at Main Street Market at Scott's Bluff, 89 at Main Street Market at Kimball, 86 at Alliance. And currently at KNEB, here at the studio at Scott's Bluff, with sunshine, hazy sunshine, a little bit of breeze, and the temperature at 87 degrees. 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

0: Time to get an update on KNEB news headlines again, and news director Scott Miller is in with that update now.
1: Thank you, Steve. Good afternoon, everyone. The Nebraska Department of Health and Human Services has been notified by the Centers for Disease Control and Prevention that 92 Nebraska cyclosporiasis cases have been linked to an ongoing multi-state outbreak. That figure is less than half of the current 218 confirmed cases in the state, 191 of which were acquired in-country. The CDC, the U.S. Food and Drug Administration, and public health officials nationwide are investigating a potential link to iceberg lettuce from Mexico. And last month, Taylor Farms recalled certain lettuce products sourced from the central part of that country. Health officials say anyone who still has the recalled products from Taylor Farms de Mexico should throw them away or return them to the place of purchase. The city of Scottsbluff is ending its long-standing landfill agreement with the city of Gearing and moving ahead with a new waste disposal strategy. City manager Kevin Spencer says years of unsuccessful attempts to locate a new landfill, including efforts in Sioux County and elsewhere, made it clear the current landfill in Gearing would reach capacity before a replacement could be permitted. Instead, the city is negotiating with Waste Connections to use its transfer station while Scottsbluff works on developing its own facility.
2: So we started talking about ending the agreement, and that will give us the opportunity to explore other ideas or other means to get rid of our garbage. So we started talking to some commercial vendors, had a conversation with TDS and Waste Connection, and now we're really in negotiations with Waste Connection. They can provide us with the roll-offs and provide that service for us, and we can in turn, until we get our transfer station built, go empty our trucks at their transfer station. So that's the direction we're looking at it going in.
1: Spencer says the agreement also allows Scottsbluff to recover more than $772,000 that will be used toward the future transfer facility. As students head back to school, one local teacher is being put in the spotlight. At the end of last school year, Scottsbluff math teacher Shelby Auberg led his team to victory at the University of Nebraska-Lincoln's Math Day. Auberg's passion, dedication, and mentorship inspiring the next generation of students are highlighted in this feature recently produced by the UNL Communications Department.
3: What is the product P times Q? Scottsbluff.
2: 4.
3: Correct.
4: More than 1,600 high school and middle school students from across the state compete at the 26th annual University of Nebraska-Lincoln Math Day.
5: Question number 2. What are the roots of x squared plus 4x minus 21? Scottsbluff.
6: 3 and -7.
5: 3 and -7.
4: This year's champion number crunchers are the team from Scottsbluff, more than 400 miles from Lincoln, in Nebraska's panhandle.
7: And I've been doing this, bringing Scottsbluff High School to Math Day since 2006, so this is actually my 20th Math Day.
4: Shelby Auberg, a Husker alumnus and former Nebraska Teacher of the Year, heads the math department at Scottsbluff High School.
7: Education is really the act of trying to understand the other, and trying to learn empathy, and how do you adopt someone else's mindset and think about the life experiences and circumstances they're in. And so thinking back on my time as a Husker, one of the things that stands out from undergrad was just being exposed to so many different types of people from all walks of life. So lots of those life lessons and experiences I had meeting people on campus ultimately translate into being able to identify with a kid who's maybe faced with a challenge that I can't even imagine.
8: So Mr. Auberg, I think, is a really great mentor and teacher.
4: Ninth grader Amara Alcides hopes to graduate from high school with an associate's degree before going to college to study early childhood education.
8: He's helped me overcome some of my social fears and has helped me better as a person.
9: Okay, so let's do the horizontal line from the center first. So you agree to the center, we need to have the same height as that grade point.
7: You know, some of our kids have real challenges at home, things that you on your worst day wouldn't want to experience. It's kind of come around full circle because I was that kid. So being able to be in the community I grew up in, being able to serve the kids that I do, to provide opportunities that are world class, that's really what the University of Nebraska gave to me as a gift. you know, through my degree of being a student.
6: You'd like another card?
10: No, I don't.
6: Do you know what face cards are worth?
4: Auberg students, like senior Nick Roberts, visit a Scottsbluff elementary school to get young kids excited about math.
11: Maybe a lot of times it is just having fun with math, figuring out things, solving problems, failing along the way. Lots of failing, lots of wrong answers.
4: Nick, who plans to major in mechanical engineering at Nebraska, is in the first cohort of students that Auberg has taught for all 7 years of middle school and high school.
11: He was in all of our positions at one point, and he's lived the life we have, and he grew up in Nebraska, he grew up in Gearing. He is us.
12: Jim, you would have been so
13: that was pretty good.
7: We're on a mission. The mission that I want my kids to be on is every day you show up, you're trying to be better than you were yesterday, because that's unending. You can always improve and iterate and grow. And so that's where the university has gone a long way to helping me establish some of the things that we do here.
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3: 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Grains will end the day in mixed fashion after spending most of the session in the red. Wheat futures will show some double-digit losses for the day, even with the Black Sea still effectively closed. The European crop prices are also weighing on wheat, pushing futures to some key support levels here today. And corn and soybeans have been moderately mixed, but have been able to bounce headed into the close, with some weather coming into play, with parts of Missouri reporting heavy flooding today. And updated forecasts are keeping the eastern corn belt wet through August, but dry conditions are expected to return to the plains. September corn is up 3 at 439 and 3 quarters. December up 2 and 3 quarters at 462 and 3 quarters. September soybeans up 3 and 3 quarters at 1160 and a quarter. November up 3 and a quarter at 1178 and a quarter. September Chicago wheat is down 10 and 3 quarters at 631 and a half. December down 10 and 3 quarters at 650 and a half. September KC wheat down 13 and a half at $7. December down 13 at 718. September soybean meal is up 120 at 311.40. September bean oil down 1 at 67.71. August live cattle down 295 at 231.22. October down 455 at 224.92. August feeders down 527 at 348.05. September down 680 at 341.57. August lean hogs down 110 at 95.50. October down 130 at 81.72. That's a check of your markets. 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
3: 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It's time now for a check of your closing livestock markets with David Erickson of Ag Optimus in Akron, Iowa. And David, we took a fairly big step backwards here in the cattle complex. Tell me what you're making of the move.
6: Yeah, Lacey, you know, there's not a lot of good things to talk about in the cattle market, at least from the future side of things. So what else would you like to talk about? Slaughter and weights were reported today. Slaughter was down, slaughter was just at 525,000, which would be about 2,600 more than last week. Dressed weight was steady with a week ago, while steers were down 3 at 962 and heifers up 4 at 878. The reason for the rollover still kind of remains to be seen, in my opinion. Beef was a little softer yesterday afternoon and quite a bit softer on the morning print, with choice down 510 points. And select up 97 points on 81 loads. But I don't think that's quite enough to really get the market rolling over as much as we had it. Cash has started to develop pretty well, and a lot of trade is happening around 235. Pretty good basis level, really. Lot better basis than when we talked yesterday afternoon. The feeder cattle index was up a decent shot again yesterday, and I think that's going to continue because the numbers are extremely tight. But right now it just kind of seems like a little sell-off mode and everything in the livestock. So not exactly sure what the reasoning for it is. We'll have to see how the rest of the week plays out.
3: Thank you, David. That again is Dave Erickson of Ag Optimist joining us here on the Rural Radio Network.
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9: No way! When is the livestock auction this year?
8: The 2026 Box Butte County Livestock Auction will be on Saturday, August 8th, and will start at 1 p.m. in the livestock barn.
9: We have such great supporters of the Box Butte County 4-H program, don't we, Carly?
8: Yes, we do. 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
9: The brisket lunch will be served at the multi-purpose hall from 11 to 1. 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
11: It's time for a look at sports on the Rural Radio Network. I'm Trayton Harmon. The Scotts Bluff High School Hall of Fame Class of 2026 has been announced. It's the fourth induction class to the Scotts Bluff Hall of Fame, and the class will be inducted during a ceremony on Friday, October 23rd, 2026 at 4:30 at Scotts Bluff High School. Inductees will also be honored at halftime of the football game that night against Grand Island Northwest. This year's inductees include the 1930 boys 800 relay team, the 1955 boys basketball team, the 1984 boys tennis team, the 1997 through 1999 3200 boys relay team, Andrew Carter, Arky Snocker, Christy Himes, Eric Moreno, Jamie Warden, Joe Benson, Justin Wickard, Maggie Skiles, Ty Honstein, and Zach Chain. The American League leading Tampa Bay Rays completed their sweep of the Colorado Rockies yesterday afternoon at Coors Field in a 4-0 shutout. Nick Martinez picks up the win for the Rays as he worked 5 2/3 while allowing 6 hits, no runs or walks, and 4 strikeouts. Junior Caminero added to his home run total for the Rays as well, mashing his 33rd of the season in the third inning. Here's the full recap from the day.
12: On Wednesday afternoon, the Rays took the field in an attempt to sweep the Rockies at Coors Field. Jonathan Aranda and Chandler Simpson got the Rays going, each with RBI singles in the top of the first. Then it was Junior Caminero in the third, hitting his third home run of the series to put the Rays up 3-0. The Rays would not have any more hits after that, but those three runs, plus a run that they were able to scratch across later on a walk, a stolen base, and a couple of sack bunts, was enough for them as they would win 4-0. Nick Martinez, 5 2/3 shutout innings, and then the Rays bullpen across the final two games of the series, 10 2/3 scoreless against the Rockies. It's the 11th shutout of the year for the Rays, and despite getting out hit 6-5, they win the game and sweep the series from the Rockies. The Rockies will have an off day tomorrow, and then on

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1: The Rockies now hit the road for a series against the St. Louis Cardinals. 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The Nebraska Cornhuskers held their first fall camp practice yesterday in preparation for the 2026 season. Sean Callahan has more from Lincoln.
2: Well, no player really has a closer relationship to new defensive coordinator Rob Orich than linebacker Owen Chambliss. Chambliss played for Orich at San Diego State and said so far it's been a pretty smooth transition in Lincoln.
3: So like you walk by his office and he's got his hat on and he's just watching film. He's probably going crazy in his little office. But yeah, I would say that's pretty accurate. He loves what he does. It might come off as being mad, but I think he's just obsessed with being the best DC in the country.
2: It was also interesting to hear Chambliss talk about his relationship with head coach Matt Rhule, who he refers to on a first-name basis.
3: We'll be at practice, and then I'll come off the field, and Matt will come up to me, I'll come up to Matt, and he'll be like, what were you looking at that play? Or what should you be looking at? Or what was I looking at? We'll just talk through my mental process for each play, getting guys lined up and stuff like that, and understanding the game. And I think it makes it more comfortable because I can just be like, hey, Matt, real quick, I saw blah, blah, blah, blah, blah. What about this? So
2: reporting here with the Nebraska football team in Lincoln.
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6: It's Ag on the Go with Farm Bureau, highlighting the Nebraska Farm Bureau and the work to serve Nebraska farm and ranch families and rural communities. Once again, we're visiting with Ashlyn Beckenauer. She is from the Wakefield area. She is going to be a junior at UNL this fall and is the summer intern for the Ag in the Classroom program at the Nebraska Farm Bureau Foundation. How did you get connected with the foundation and what kind of attracted you about this internship?
7: So I have connections to the foundation. My parents have been involved in Nebraska Farm Bureau, both at the county and state level. And so I've known about Farm Bureau all of my life. And so when I came across the internship on Handshake, it really interested me. And I think just growing up in an ag background, I've always had a passion for agriculture. And then I realized that I also have a passion for, you know, helping teach younger kids. And so it kind of meshed those two passions together. And so it really drew me to it. And I've really enjoyed it.
6: Let's talk more about that, because you gave us a few examples of some of the things that you've gone out and done, some of the activities and things like that. What has that meant for you? You know, tell me about the experience and how it has impacted you, Ashlyn.
7: Yeah, well, I've really enjoyed connecting with the kids individually. That's probably my favorite part. And someone who was raised around agriculture and grew such a love for it at an early age, it's been really fun for me to see those aha moments, I would call them, you know, the moments where kids make the connections about why agriculture is so important to their lives.
6: Why is it important that you do this work? You know, why take the time? Why be in front of that group of the population?
7: Agriculture affects everybody, whether they realize it or not.

0: through the clothes that they wear, the food and the products that they use every day. And so when you get in front of kids at a young age, it helps them understand where those products and foods come from, and they really develop an appreciation for it at an early age. And I think that's really important.
1: All in all, how has this internship experience been so far? What's kind of in store for you for the rest of your internship?
0: So my internship is actually winding down. I only have a couple weeks left of programming, which is very sad, but it's really impacted me greatly. And it's really just, I think, continued to grow my love for agriculture. I've learned more about the different parts of Nebraska's ag industry myself, but it's also just deepened that love for teaching the youth. And so I could potentially see this going somewhere for me in the future, but I've really just enjoyed my whole experience.
1: All right, great. Keep up the good work. Thanks for visiting with us today. Ashlyn Beckenauer from the Wakefield area is the Ag in the Classroom summer intern at the Nebraska Farm Bureau Foundation this summer. Help strengthen the rural voice. Go to nefb.org to learn more about these topics and the value and benefits of membership. That's Ag on the Go with Farm Bureau. I'm Chad Moyer.
2: Good afternoon, Scotts Bluff, Western Nebraska, and Eastern Wyoming. We've gone a couple days now where we really didn't have to turn on the AC. Enough already. Time to crank those units up once again as summertime heat returns to the Panhandle and really cranks up with triple-digit figures ongoing for this upcoming weekend. Hazy, smoky skies also going to be part of the picture, and with afternoon breezy winds and very low relative humidities coming up, elevated fire dangers could be a concern, especially as you head into eastern Wyoming. Next week, going to start off hot once again, but the high-pressure ridge should drift far enough south and east to allow a little bit of the monsoon to make its return. Storm chances will pick up slowly beginning Monday night, but perhaps will pick up in coverage by next Wednesday and Thursday. We'll check your forecast after this.
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2: Here's your weather forecast from the Platte Valley Bank Weather Center. Hazy sunshine, hot temps around the middle 90s today. Afternoon winds from the northwest 10 to 20. Turning variable tonight, mostly clear, lows mid-50s. Middle and upper 90s for Friday. We'll finish the week with sunshine with lows Friday night, upper 50s and low 60s. Weekend temps, a blend of the upper 90s and low 100s, sunny days and clear nights, once again, lows in the lower 60s. Meteorologist Don Watzel on KNEB.
4: Around the Legacy Co-op locations right now, temperature readings at those sites, it's currently 89 at Main Street Market Scotts Bluff, 91 at Main Street Market at Torrington, 90 at Bridgeport, 87 at Dalton, 93 at Main Street Market at Kimball, and 88 degrees at Alliance. In Chadron now it's 93, North Platte 79, and Ogallala sunny and 82, Valentine 82, Grand Island 72 degrees, and currently at Lincoln cloudy and 71. Barometric pressure at Scotts Bluff now at about 30.04 and falling. Humidity at 39% with a breeze fairly light still at Scotts Bluff. Winds were gusting at 25 at Gordon and near 25 mile per hour wind gust reported at Alliance. The high temperature in Scotts Bluff yesterday was 83. The record high for this date for Scotts Bluff, 104 in 1980, and the record low of 40 was set in 1940. And currently at KNEB at Scotts Bluff, we have a temperature reading here at 89 degrees.
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11: Thank you, Steve. Good afternoon, everyone. The Nebraska Department of Health and Human Services has been notified by the Centers for Disease Control and Prevention that 92 Nebraska cyclosporiasis cases have been linked to an ongoing multi-state outbreak. That figure is less than half of the current 218 confirmed cases in the state, 191 of which were acquired in the United States. The CDC, the U.S. Food and Drug Administration, and public health officials nationwide are investigating a potential link to iceberg lettuce from Mexico. And last month, Taylor Farms recalled certain lettuce products sourced from the central part of that country. Health officials say anyone who still has the recalled products from Taylor Farms de Mexico should throw them away or return them to the place of purchase. As the city of Scottsbluff prepares to terminate its landfill agreement with the city of Gehring, city leaders say they'll recover more than $750,000 that had been invested in the joint landfill effort. City Manager Kevin Spencer told the council this week that the money, along with proceeds from jointly owned equipment, will be redirected toward constructing a transfer station.
12: The figures right now, we would get back $772,000, just a little north of that.
13: Which is actually good, because originally we thought we'd get nothing.
14: That's good. And that will be used for the transfer station? Or?
12: This will go towards the transfer station.
13: Kevin, do we have people right now looking at possible sites still, or is that always on?
12: We do.
11: While the landfill project is ending, HDR Engineering will still complete a Greenfields report identifying five potential landfill sites, giving either city options if they decide to pursue a new landfill in the future. A 43-year-old Gehring man who thought he was going to have sex with a 13-year-old girl ends up being the target of a sting operation led by a Colorado Ped Patrol. Jeffrey Ramirez was arrested several weeks ago after the group notified the Gehring Police Department about messages and videos they had exchanged. Court records say Ramirez sent the purported 13-year-old girl several pictures of his genitals, a video of himself sexually gratifying himself to her photo, and other pornographic video. The decoy 13-year-old said they were a virgin. Ramirez said he would use condoms and be careful during their first time. But when they met face-to-face March 24th, it was the Colorado Ped Patrol who showed up filming the encounter. During the exchange, Ramirez admitted to knowing the girl he was supposed to meet was a minor. He's set to be arraigned on charges including attempted child enticement on Friday in Scottsbluff County District Court. An Alliance man will learn his fate this fall following a tense arrest earlier this year. Police say 29-year-old Nicholas Flores was found in a pickup behind Sweetwater Avenue following reports of stolen property and reckless driving. Officers say Flores resisted arrest and grabbed a machete, prompting officers to use a taser twice before taking him into custody. Flores has now pleaded no contest to resisting arrest, obstruction, reckless driving, criminal mischief, and disturbing the peace, and in exchange, a Class 3 felony weapons charge was dismissed. He's due back in Box Butte County Court October 6th for sentencing. The Nebraska Game and Parks Commission will meet August 14th in Blair to weigh proposals for next year's mountain lion and bighorn sheep hunting seasons. Staff are recommending expanding the Niobrara unit and increasing its mountain lion harvest limit while cutting limits in the Pine Ridge and Wildcat Hill units. Other proposed changes include new landowner permit rules and adjustments to the application process. Commissioners will also consider a 2027 bighorn sheep season with one lottery and one auction permit running December 1st through the 22nd. Scottsbluff High School math teacher Shelby Auberg is being recognized in a new University of Nebraska Lincoln feature highlighting his impact on students and math education. Aaberg has taken Scottsbluff students to UNL Math Day since 2006, where this year's team captured the state championship. But Aaberg says his greatest success isn't measured by trophies. It's helping students overcome challenges and reach their potential.
15: You know, some of our kids have real challenges at home, things that you know, on your worst day wouldn't want to experience. It's kind of come around full circle because I was that kid. So being able to be in the community I grew up in, being able to serve the kids that I do, to provide opportunities that are world class, that's really what the University of Nebraska gave to me as a gift, you know, through my degree and being a student.
11: Several students of his this year credit him with building their confidence, inspiring career goals, and creating opportunities that extend well beyond the classroom. Don't forget about the Rural Radio Scottsbluff app presented by Regional West. 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
22: A new Purdue report about grain bin safety raises questions about the training local departments receive. I'm Steve Wynn of the Rural Radio Network, continuing our conversation with Bill Field of Purdue. He's been an expert in the field of grain bin safety for 40 years, but now raising some questions about how we choose to invest in grain bin rescue safety.
23: Oh, I think there are better ways to spend the dollars, but it is an issue of public popularity. If I hold a grain quality meeting tonight and relate it to safety and how it's important to how to address a plugged issue, we might have 25 farmers show up if we feed them. If I ran a grain bin rescue training session tonight, sometimes I'm averaging 60, 70. I just did one in not too long ago in upstate New York, which isn't known for its grain bins, but we had 76 firefighters show up to learn how to rescue someone out of a grain bin. The reality is about 60% of the victims of entrapment are dead by the time the fire department gets there. We have distributed thousands of grain rescue tubes all over the United States, including into counties where there are no grain bins, because people want to have that as a tool just in case. And I'm just saying, you know, we've got a little intoxicated with it. We have people saying how many they've saved with these rescue tubes, but it doesn't show up in the data. We're about 60%. Die once they're entrapped, or even sometimes with their head above the grain, they still end up having the problem of pressure on them and breathing problems. But it's still, let's try to refocus that attention on, you know, making sure that no farmer goes into a grain bin by himself and we discover him an hour and a half, 2 hours later.
0: Yeah.
23: That's just unnecessary today. We've got other ways to do that, even if it means calling the neighbor and having the neighbor come over and just stand by while we're doing something. But so many of these are just people working all alone. And you know, the last few I've been out on, and I've been on sites where more people have died in grain bins than probably anybody in the country. And it's just still an issue of moldy grain, trying to stretch it out a little bit or putting it in too wet, and hopefully it's not going to go bad. And then when the time comes time to get it out, they just have problems.
0: While we think a lot about grain entrapment, I live in an area that's pretty diversified. There's a lot of cow-calf, there's a lot of feedlots, and there's a lot of grain production all located in the same region. Is that maybe an underreported situation that maybe needs to be elevated a little more to where some of the to the level of some of the grain bin conversations we've had?
23: Well, I think it is. We're just finishing a study. We've just had it approved for publication. It'll be coming out in the next few weeks, where we looked at over 30 skid steer loaders that ended up in manure pits because of the design of current dairy and beef operations, where skid steer loaders are used to scrape alleyways and to push it into a lagoon or a pit. And if you're buckled or with a safety bar in front of you in a skid steer loader, and you go off an edge and drop 10 feet into a manure pit, there's no way you're going to get out. You're going to die. Almost every one of these cases was a fatality. So that's a concern of ours as we looked at the manure pit problem or any kind of waste. You know, we have farms now taking food waste and all kinds of waste to use to generate gas for biogas production. And
22: that again, Bill Field of Purdue. They've got an annual report about grain bin safety just out, but he's trying to elevate the concern of manure pit dangers, trying to get more people to consider that and how we're utilizing our resources. You're listening to the Rural Radio Network.
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2: Extension Almanac.
3: Before a farming operation can move on to the next generation, families have to answer some difficult but necessary questions. On today's program, Extension Ag Economist Anastasia Meyer talks about farm families, business operations, transition plans, and how clear communication can help avoid any unnecessary problems in the future.
4: First thing that we need to think about is the business planning, right? We said that this was the first step. And really the biggest question that we need to ask ourselves for business planning is the hard question of, is this viable? Is this farm or ranch viable to succeed onto the next generation? If it is bleeding money right now and cannot cash flow, should you be looking at different avenues? Or if you're just getting by, can you bring in another family unit to support on the farm or ranch alone? What does that look like for you? This is a hard question to ask, and a lot of times we don't share our financials with the other generations. And so we have to be willing to talk about this. If somebody is returning to the farm or ranch, we have to be willing to talk about, how are we paying them? We should have some documentation. What does that look like? How much are they getting paid? What are those benefits that they might be getting? And what exactly are they responsible for? And then really, what's the future for the operation? Is there room for expansion? Are you in an area that is super ultra competitive and is not really room to grow? Or is that available there? Can they branch out into different niche markets? And then also, what is the debt associated with the business? When I talk to different people, especially heirs, they don't ever think about the debt, and they don't know about the debt that a farm or ranch might have. But remember, you are passing on assets and debt when you're going to have a transition plan. So it's something that we need to think about when we're having this plan. And then we need to be thinking about family business meetings. You can't have a good family business without trust. So you have to build your trust, and you have to practice the good communication to maintain the trust or build the trust. When you're having these family business meetings on what does this transition plan look like, you really need to decide of who are you inviting to this meeting. Really, it's a golden rules, right? Whoever is the owner of the farm or ranch gets to make the rules and invite who they want. My rule of thumb is invite everybody, invite the on-farm heirs, invite the off-farm heirs, invite the in-laws, the outlaws, invite the children or grandchildren. If they have a stake in that farm or ranch, invite them. A lot of times we're asked, do we invite the in-laws? I think that the in-laws can offer a unique perspective, right? Because if I'm thinking about this 80 here, I might have one recollection where my spouse might have another, right? Is there emotional attachment tied there, or are you thinking in a different mindset? I think that if they are signing loan documents, they need to be at the table though. Who gets to speak during these meetings? I think, you know, you need to set this meetings up with, are you gathering ideas or just making decisions? Who gets to speak? Well, that's up to you as well, right? But who also is making the decisions? Is it the owners? Are you going to let everybody have a vote? I think this is probably going to come down to, how is your ground currently owned? Do you have LLCs? Do you have trust? What does that look like? Are you allowing people to vote? And is it majority or unanimous? Do only siblings?

0: things, heirs get voting privileges. Have these discussions before you start these family business meetings.
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9: ABC News, I'm Brian Clark. A Senate committee voted to hold Dr. Anthony Fauci in contempt of Congress for refusing to answer questions about the COVID-19 pandemic. The committee's chair, Rand Paul, says he'll refer the vote directly to the attorney general, sidestepping the usual precedent of a full Senate vote.
10: And really doesn't have to go before the Senate. There is some precedent for doing it that way, and it still may be done that way. But for now, we will hand carry this over to the attorney general.
9: There's new pressure on Republican Congressman Max Miller of Ohio. The state's other Republican senator, John Husted, said he believes dropping out would be in the best interest of Miller's family. Miller has been involved in a custody dispute with his ex-wife, the daughter of Ohio's Republican senator, Bernie Moreno. Health officials in Michigan say people in the state can resume their regular lettuce-eating habits because cyclosporiasis cases are declining. Michigan saw the bulk of the nationwide uptick in the parasitic illness. This is ABC News. Federal authorities are investigating whether Iran was involved in the online attacks targeting dozens of municipal water systems across the United States over the last few weeks. That investigation has some outside assistance.
11: This is Jim Ryan. Fighting back against the foreign-based cyber intrusions is a group of volunteer hackers here at home known as DEFCON Franklin. A team of 27 white hats has fanned out across seven states to offer advice to small water departments on how to bolster their defenses against attacks, even from around the world. In some cases, it's simply a matter of changing default passwords or adding multi-factor authentication. Jim Ryan, ABC News.
9: Kellogg says it's moving up its planned end of artificial coloring in its cereals. Kellogg says it will stop using those products by the end of the year, 1 year ahead of schedule. Company says it's identified fruit and vegetable-based juices that give cereals their distinctive colors. I'm Brian Clark, ABC News.
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21: Here's your weather forecast from the Platte Valley Bank Weather Center. Hazy sunshine, hot temps around the middle 90s today. Afternoon winds from the northwest 10 to 20. Turning variable tonight, mostly clear, lows mid-50s. Middle and upper 90s for Friday. We'll finish the week with sunshine with lows Friday night, upper 50s and low 60s. Weekend temps, a blend of the upper 90s and low 100s, sunny days and clear nights, once again, lows in the lower 60s. Meteorologist Don Watzel on KNEB.

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0: reasonable
1: and I don't feel like I'm being abused.
0: That it's yes.
1: The abuse, absolutely. The abuse of
0: they take advantage
1: of the lack of respect of your space is the thing. And so, like, we've got a whole bunch of workstations through our 1,000 people here, and a lot of them just put up a little sign that says, "Not now, I'm working. Send me an email," because people just walk by those workstations, interrupt people, right? So it's a systems thing.
0: I would never.
1: Not
0: just
1: you.
0: Chat it up with.

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2: 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For a look at your closing markets for today, September corn up 2.25 at 439, a high of 440.25, a low of 434.25. December up 2 at 462, a high of 463, a low of 457.25. September soybeans up 3.5 at 1160, a high of 1161, a low of 1151.75. November up 3 at 1177.75, a high of 1179, a low of 1170.5. September Chicago wheat down 11 at 631.25, a high of 649, a low of 626.75. December down 10.75 at 650.5, a high of 667.5, a low of 646. September KC wheat down 13.75 at 699.75, a high of 719.75, a low of 693.75. December down 13.5 at 717.5, a high of 737, a low of 712. September soybean meal up 140 at 311.60, a high of 312.50, a low of 309.70. September bean oil up 2 pennies at 67.74, a high of 68.28, a low of 67.24. August live cattle down 295 at 231.22, a high of 234.75, a low of 230.50. October down 455 at 224.92, a high of 230.05, a low of 224. August feeders down 527 at 348.05, a high of 354.52, a low of 347. September down 680 at 341.57, a high of 349.45, a low of 340.32. August lean hogs down 110 at 95.50, a high of 97.15, a low of 95.37. That's a look at your closing markets here on the Rural Radio Network.
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2: Mandatory country of origin labeling scored a win, but was short-lived as the farm bill fails to advance. I'm Steve White with Livestock News. The Senate Ag Committee voted 17-6 to support MCOOL, mandatory country of origin labeling. All 11 Democrats voted yes, along with 6 Republicans, including Nebraska Senator Deb Fischer. MCOOL got support from the top Senate Republican, Majority Leader John Thune.
3: Probably isn't anything that matters more to producers around this country than being able to differentiate their product from other products that are imported from other places around the world. And I think when you're talking about consumers, they ought to be able to have that information to make a choice about what they want to feed their families.
2: Fischer says the Senate last put members on record on COOL years ago.
4: Only had one opportunity since I've been in the Senate to be put on record when it comes to MCOOL. And that was many years ago when there was a move on to repeal that. I supported the country of origin labeling.
2: Fischer made those comments to the Rural Radio Network prior to the hearing. The National Cattlemen's Beef Association opposes MCOOL on the grounds the group supports voluntary programs, not new government mandates. While groups like RCAF say MCOOL is a common sense reform to support the American producer. MCOOL ended up with broad bipartisan support on the Senate Ag Committee. However, the farm bill itself fell a single vote short, leaving questions about the future, not only of MCOOL, but E15 and other provisions. For a total breakdown of the comments and where things go from here, you can find that on our website, ruralradionetwork.com. Reporting, I'm Steve White.
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2: 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Let's go to cash cattle country here. First of all, there are some bids that were thrown out today, not close enough to any asking prices for movement. There were bids in Nebraska, Kansas, 235 live. There are some bids in Texas today at 230 to 235. So far this week, Nebraska has moved 18,600 head. Most recent sales from 235 to 236 on a live basis. Dressed business 370 to 375. Iowa's moved 16,300 so far. Most recent sales at 235 to 238 and dressed business 370 to 380. About 600 head have confirmed sold in Kansas so far this week. Most recent sales at 235. 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Total load count today 118. Over the hog trade today, Iowa, Minnesota, the average 98.36. That's down 128 on the day. Western Corn Belt down 109, 98.36. Pork cutouts, loins up 27, bellies were up 158, hams down 448, ribs were down 54. Overall carcass value 179 down at 101.05. Total load count today was 211. At the terminals today, no new numbers to report on the barrows and gilts or the sows. Estimated slaughter today, cattle 107,000, 413,000 for the week. Hog slaughter today, 482,000, 1.86 million for the week so far. 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
3: ABC News, I'm Brian Clark. President Trump dismissed reports that there is a shortage of defensive missiles in the U.S. stockpile as a result of the war in Iran.
4: And we have an unlimited supply, and so we're in great shape. But with that being said, we always want more. We have to have more. We have other things maybe come up.
3: The president also signed executive orders that target birthright citizenship after the Supreme Court rejected his bid to end the constitutional guarantee of citizenship to anyone born in the United States. Former Senate Majority Leader Mitch McConnell says he's out of a rehab facility and will continue physical therapy at home. He was last seen on Capitol Hill in June. His office says he suffered a fall at his home and was briefly unconscious. Investigators in Washington say the man in custody charged with starting last week's devastating fires in Spokane admitted to starting at least 25 fires between July 4th and August 11th. This is ABC News. The FDA approved a new kind of flu vaccine for older people. Moderna's is the first made with mRNA technology, and data showed it to be 27% more effective than a conventional flu shot. It's intended for adults 50 and older. Meta is the latest company to say that one of its AI agents broke past guardrails and targeted another company. ABC's Alex Stone has more.
5: Meta says it was a misconfiguration, is how they put it, by an independent company that does cybersecurity evaluations for Meta. And they say they inadvertently gave Meta's models access to the internet during this test. That normally it is enclosed and they don't have that access. That model was unable to get online and exploit a security flaw in another company, get in and manipulate some things.
3: The jackpot for the Powerball next drawing Saturday has soared to $856 million. That's the eighth largest in the game's history. I'm Bron Clark, ABC News.
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2: Good afternoon, Scotts Bluff, and a very good Thursday afternoon. Everyone across western Nebraska and southeastern Wyoming. Another round of some very hot summertime heat is developing across the Rockies and High Plains, and unfortunately, we are going to be looking at several days of very hot, well above average temperatures here across the Rockies and High Plains to round out this week, take us through the upcoming weekend, and also kick off at least the first couple of days of next week. Also going to be seeing additional smoke and haze and increasing smoke and haze from wildfires burning in the Pacific Northwest and the Northern Rockies, working its way into and through the region over the next several days. And through Friday, completely dry around the region. Then a chance of maybe a couple of gusty shower or thunderstorms, especially west and south for this Saturday and Sunday. Increasing shower and thunderstorm chances then will start to return as we work our way into and through next week, especially the second half of next week. I'll have more in a moment.
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2: Your day weather forecast calls for a warmer summer night. We'll be back into the upper 50s for lows. Haze and smoke increasing tonight. Some fairly thick haze and smoke at times Friday through the weekend. Upper 90s to near 100 degrees then for our highs Friday into Saturday. Red flag warnings likely in place across the region with low temperatures only dropping back to the low to mid 60s. 90s to lower 100s as well for a high Sunday into Monday. Maybe an isolated gusty storm. I'm day weather meteorologist Mark Cure.
4: We get hotter later in the week and this weekend, but today, boy, it's been hot today across the area with temperatures well up into the 90s across the region. Current readings at the Legacy Co-op locations now, 98 at Main Street Market at Scotts Bluff, 99 at Main Street Market at Tornington, 95 in Alliance, 96 at Main Street Market at Kimball, 94 at Bridgeport, 96 at Dalton. Some of the other temperature readings right now at Chadron, 99, 93 at Sydney. Wind at Scotts Bluff still pretty light, less than 10 miles an hour here. Winds gusting 20 at Alliance and Chadron, also at Gordon. Temperature at North Platte is 87, in McCook 90, Ogallala sunny and 90, Valentine sunny and 90, in Thedford 86, Broken Bow sunny 81, Grand Island 78, and in Kearney sunny and 78, Lincoln cloudy and 76, partly sunny at Omaha 82 degrees. Barometric pressure at Scotts Bluff, about 2999 and falling. With the breeze generally 10 or less than that here at the studio at Scotts Bluff. 96 was the temperature at the airport. And here at KNEB at our studio at Scotts Bluff, we're showing 97 degrees.
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5: Thank you, Steve. Good afternoon, everyone. The Nebraska Department of Health and Human Services has been notified by the Centers for Disease Control and Prevention that 92 Nebraska cyclosporiasis cases have been linked to an ongoing multi-state outbreak. That figure is less than half of the current 218 confirmed cases in the state, 191 of which were acquired in-country. The CDC, the U.S. Food and Drug Administration, and public health officials nationwide are investigating a potential link to iceberg lettuce from Mexico. And last month, Taylor Farms recalled certain lettuce products sourced from the central part of that country. Health officials say anyone who still has the recalled products from Taylor Farms de Mexico should throw them away or return them to the place of purchase. The city of Scottsbluff is ending its long-standing landfill agreement with the city of Gearing and moving ahead with a new waste disposal strategy. City manager Kevin Spencer says years of unsuccessful attempts to locate a new landfill, including efforts in Sioux County and elsewhere, made it clear the current landfill in Gearing would reach capacity before a replacement could be permitted. Instead, the city is negotiating with Waste Connections to use its transfer station while Scottsbluff works on developing its own facility.
6: So we started talking about ending the agreement, and that will give us the opportunity to explore other ideas or other means to get rid of our garbage. So we started talking to some commercial vendors, had a conversation with TDS and Waste Connection, and now we're really in negotiations with Waste Connection. They can provide us with the roll-offs and provide that service for us, and we can in turn, until we get our transfer station built, go empty our trucks at their transfer station. So that's the direction we're looking at it going in.
5: Spencer says the agreement also allows Scottsbluff to recover more than $772,000 that will be used toward the future transfer facility. As students head back to school, one local teacher is being put in the spotlight. At the end of last school year, Scottsbluff math teacher Shelby Auberg led his team to victory at the University of Nebraska-Lincoln's Math Day. Auberg's passion, dedication, and mentorship inspiring the next generation of students are highlighted in this feature recently produced by the UNL Communications Department.
7: What is the product P times Q? Scottsbluff.
6: Four.
7: Correct.
8: More than 1,600 high school and middle school students from across the state compete at the 26th annual University of Nebraska-Lincoln Math Day.
9: Question number two. What are the roots of x squared plus 4x minus 21? Scottsbluff.
10: Three and negative seven.
8: This year's champion number crunchers are the team from Scottsbluff, more than 400 miles from Lincoln in Nebraska's Panhandle.
11: And I've been doing this, bringing Scottsbluff High School to Math Day since 2006, so this is actually my 20th Math Day.
8: Shelby Auberg, a Husker alumnus and former Nebraska Teacher of the Year, heads the math department at Scottsbluff High School.
12: Education is really the act of trying to understand the other and trying to learn empathy and how do you adopt someone else's mindset and think about the life experiences and circumstances they're in. And so thinking back on my time as a Husker, one of the things that stands out from undergrad was just being exposed to so many different types of people from all walks of life. So lots of those life lessons and experiences I had meeting people on campus ultimately translate into being able to identify with a kid who's maybe faced with a challenge that I can't even imagine.
13: So Mr. Auberg, I think, is a really great mentor and teacher.
8: Ninth grader Amara Alcides hopes to graduate from high school with an associate's degree before going to college to study early childhood education.
13: He's helped me overcome some of my social fears and has helped me better as a person.
14: Okay, so let's do the horizontal line from the center first. So you agree the center, we need to have the same height as that grade point.
12: You know, some of our kids have real challenges at home, things that you on your worst day wouldn't want to experience. It's kind of come around full circle because I was that kid. So being able to be in the community I grew up in, being able to serve the kids that I do, to provide opportunities that are world class, that's really what the University of Nebraska gave to me as a gift. you know, through my degree of being a student.
10: Take another card.
15: Wait, No, I don't.
10: Do you know what face cards are worth?
8: Auberg students, like senior Nick Roberts, visit a Scottsbluff elementary school to get young kids excited about math.
16: You know, a lot of times it is just having fun with math, figuring out things, solving problems, failing along the way. Lots of failing, lots of wrong answers.
8: Nick, who plans to major in mechanical engineering at Nebraska, is in the first cohort of students that Auberg has taught for all 7 years of middle school and high school.
16: He was in all of our positions at one point, and he's lived the life we have, and he grew up in Nebraska, he grew up in Gearing. He is us.
17: Jim, you would have been so
15: That was pretty good.
12: We're on a mission. The mission that I want my kids to be on is every day you show up, you're trying to be better than you were yesterday, because that's unending. You can always improve and iterate and grow. And so that's where the university has gone a long way to helping me establish some of the things that we do here.
5: 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The special evening will celebrate the people, stories, and experiences that have shaped WNCC the past 100 years. 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
25: The most important part of any county fair is not the projects. This is The Good Life. I'm Lacey Shipping. Sure, the fair is full of things to see and do that involve cattle, sheep and hogs, small animals, produce and cooking, sewing, and all of the creative entries that 4-H'ers and FFA members around your county have put forth for judging. But behind it all is the real business of the fair. And as I look back on my younger years at our big county fair, I realize now that the people were the reason for having such a good time every year. The friends we grew to know through that fair and the adults that volunteered each and every year that no doubt had an impact on how our experience was, and the business folks that meandered the barns ahead of sale day to check things out and make their choices as to which kids to support on Friday, they were necessary to make it all happen. I remember Thursday of Fair Week was always a day about people. The animals had been shown, and the sale was on Friday, but Thursday, that was the time to focus on the folks coming through the barn and to make sure that I was presentable as well. You see, the sale was on Friday, but on Thursday is when most of the men and women who would be supporting the sale would come through to see the results of the shows and solidify decisions before buying animals the following day. They may not have realized it, but Thursday was a bit of a show where the 4-H'ers themselves were on display. We always made sure that our area was clean and presentable, the animals looked their best, and that we were around to answer questions and to catch any of the folks looking around whom we'd previously visited about the sale. We had many conversations in that show barn, standing behind a line of show steers with folks who had a far larger impact on our lives than any livestock judge. They were ag industry businesses, politicians, individuals, and even the dentist, folks who could have stayed home and saved their money. But instead, they came out and bought fat steers and hogs. I like to think that it wasn't the animals necessarily that made them lift their hands at that sale, but it was the hope that they saw in my future, solidified by the conversations and the connections we made. It wasn't the ribbons that paid for my college education and gave me a solid start afterward, but it was the people. And it was the volunteers who set up the barn, lined up the show order, assisted with fussy animals, ran the sale, and gave up hours and hours of their week, who made sure it all happened and happened smoothly. The county fair isn't all about animals and ribbons, because those will all be different and new next year. But the people, the community, will be back year after year. I'm Lacey Shippey with The Good Life.
0: This is Dr. Kim Collette from Pioneer Animal Clinic with this week's Veterinary Viewpoint. Now that we are getting some warmer weather, we would like to talk about heat stroke in dogs. This is an emergency that requires immediate treatment. Dogs don't sweat like humans do, so high temperatures can cause their body temperature to rise to dangerous levels. Such things as being left in a hot car, being confined with no shade or water, and strenuous exercise in hot, humid weather. 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You must move the dog out of the heat source and try to cool them down. Use cool and not ice water, put in front of a fan or cool packs in the groin area. Notify your veterinarian so that emergency treatment can begin as soon as you are able to get your dog to your veterinarian. Please call Pioneer Animal Clinic at 635-3188 if you have any questions about keeping your dog from getting heat stroke.
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3: Good afternoon. This is John Kleger with Lensco Private Ledger, a member of FINRA and SIPC, bringing you the daily stock market report. After a relatively quiet start, stocks drifted lower on Thursday as an intraday surge in oil prices outweighed an earlier rebound across technology stocks and another generally encouraging batch of corporate earnings. For the day, the Dow Jones Industrial Average is down 464 to 53,885, while the NASDAQ lost 15 points to 26,348, and the S&P 500 lost 15 points to 7,709. The five most active issues today were SpaceX, $115, up 6.5%, NVIDIA, $219, down a quarter, SoundHound AI, $7, up 65 cents, Intel, $99.81, down $1.25, and Ondas, $8.74, off 13 cents. In a look at the U.S. bond market, the 10-year bond was down, raising the yield to 4.67%. This has been John Kleger with LPL Financial Services, a member of the Securities Investors Protection Corporation, located at 1930 East 20th Place in Scotts Bluff, bringing you this market report. Have a good evening.
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18: It's time for a look at sports on the Rural Radio Network. I'm Trayton Harmon. The Scotts Bluff High School Hall of Fame Class of 2026 has been announced. It's the fourth induction class to the Scotts Bluff Hall of Fame, and the class will be inducted during a ceremony on Friday, October 23rd, 2026 at 4:30 at Scotts Bluff High School. Inductees will also be honored at halftime of the football game that night against Grand Island Northwest. This year's inductees include the 1930 Boys 800 Relay Team, the 1955 Boys Basketball Team, the 1984 Boys Tennis Team, the 1997 through 1999 3200 Boys Relay Team, Andrew Carter, Arky Snocker, Christy Himes, Eric Moreno, Jamie Warden, Joe Benson, Justin Wickard, Maggie Skiles, Ty Honstein, and Zach Chain. The American League leading Tampa Bay Rays completed their sweep of the Colorado Rockies yesterday afternoon at Coors Field in a 4-0 shutout. Nick Martinez picks up the win for the Rays as he worked 5 2/3 while allowing 6 hits, no runs or walks, and 4 strikeouts. Junior Caminero added to his home run total for the Rays as well, mashing his 33rd of the season in the third inning. Here's the full recap from the day.
26: On Wednesday afternoon, the Rays took the field in an attempt to sweep the Rockies at Coors Field. Jonathan Aranda and Chandler Simpson got the Rays going, each with RBI singles in the top of the first. Then it was Junior Caminero in the third, hitting his third home run of the series to put the Rays up 3-0. The Rays would not have any more hits after that, but those three runs, plus a run that they were able to scratch across later on a walk, a stolen base, and a couple of sack bunts, was enough for them is they would win 4-0. Nick Martinez, 5 2/3 shutout innings, and then the Rays bullpen across the final two games of the series, 10 2/3 scoreless against the Rockies. It's the 11th shutout of the year for the Rays, and despite getting out hit 6-5, they win the game and sweep the series from the Rockies. The Rockies will have an off day tomorrow, and then on Friday they'll start a 10-game road trip in St. Louis. Zach Goodman for the KOA Rockies Radio Network.
18: The Rockies now hit the road for a series against the St. Louis Cardinals that begins tomorrow night on KOLT 690 AM 101.7 FM. The Nebraska Cornhuskers held their first fall camp practice yesterday in preparation for the 2026 season. Sean Callahan has more from Lincoln.
8: Well, no player really has a closer relationship to new defensive coordinator Rob Orich than linebacker Owen Chambliss. Chambliss played for Orich at San Diego State and said so far it's been a pretty smooth transition in Lincoln.
10: And like you walk by his office and he's got his hat on and he's just watching film. He's probably going crazy in his little office. But yeah, I would say that's pretty accurate. He loves what he does. It might come off as being mad, but I think he's just obsessed with being the best DC in the country.
8: It was also interesting to hear Chambliss talk about his relationship with head coach Matt Rhule, who he refers to on a first-name basis.
10: We'll be at practice, and then I'll come off the field, and Matt will come up to me, or I'll come up to Matt, and he'll be like, what were you looking at that play? Or what should you be looking at? Or what was I looking at? We'll just talk through my mental process for each play, getting guys lined up and stuff like that, and understanding the game. And I think it makes it more comfortable because I can just be like, hey, Matt, real quick, I saw blah, blah, blah, blah, blah. What about this? So
8: reporting here.

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2: Good afternoon, Scott's Bluff, and a very good Thursday afternoon. Everyone across western Nebraska and southeastern Wyoming. Another round of some very hot summertime heat is developing across the Rockies and High Plains. And unfortunately, we are going to be looking at several days of very hot, well above average temperatures here across the Rockies and High Plains to round out this week, take us through the upcoming weekend, and also kick off at least the first couple of days of next week. Also going to be seeing a additional smoke and haze and increasing smoke and haze from wildfires burning the Pacific Northwest and the Northern Rockies, working its way into and through the region over the next several days. And through Friday, completely dry around the region. Then a chance of maybe a couple of gusty shower or thunderstorms, especially west and south for this Saturday and Sunday. Increasing shower and thunderstorm chances then will start to return as we work our way into and through next week, especially the second half of next week. I'll have more in a moment.
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2: Your day weather forecast calls for a warmer summer night. We'll be back into the upper 50s for lows. Haze and smoke increasing tonight. Some fairly thick haze and smoke at times Friday through the weekend. Upper 90s to near 100 degrees then for our highs Friday into Saturday. Red flag warnings likely in place across the region with low temperatures only dropping back to the low to mid 60s. 90s to lower 100s as well for a high Sunday into Monday. Maybe an isolated gusty storm. I'm day weather meteorologist Cure.
4: At Scott's Bluff, breeze at 10 miles per hour, maybe a little bit less, under sunshine today, hazy sunshine. Temperatures well into the 90s across the area, and currently at KNEB at Scott's Bluff, we have 97 degrees.
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8: Thank you, Steve. Good afternoon, everyone. The Nebraska Department of Health and Human Services has been notified by the Centers for Disease Control and Prevention that 92 Nebraska cyclosporiasis cases have been linked to an ongoing multi-state outbreak. That figure is less than half of the current 218 confirmed cases in the state, 191 of which were acquired in the United States. The CDC, the U.S. Food and Drug Administration, and public health officials nationwide are investigating a potential link to iceberg lettuce from Mexico. And last month, Taylor Farm

0: farmers recalled certain lettuce products sourced from the central part of that country. Health officials say anyone who still has the recalled products from Taylor Farms de Mexico should throw them away or return them to the place of purchase. As the city of Scottsbluff prepares to terminate its landfill agreement with the city of Gearing, city leaders say they'll recover more than $750,000 that had been invested in the joint landfill effort. City Manager Kevin Spencer told the council this week that the money, along with proceeds from jointly owned equipment, will be redirected toward constructing a transfer station.
1: But the figures right now, we would get back $772,000, just a little north of that.
2: Which is actually good, because originally we thought we'd get nothing.
3: That's good. And that will be used for the transfer station? Or?
1: This will go towards the transfer station.
2: Kevin, do we have people right now looking at possible sites still, or is that always on?
1: We do.
0: While the landfill project is ending, HDR Engineering will still complete a greenfields report identifying five potential landfill sites, giving either city options if they decide to pursue a new landfill in the future. A 43-year-old Gearing man who thought he was going to have sex with a 13-year-old girl ends up being the target of a sting operation led by a Colorado Ped Patrol. Jeffrey Ramirez was arrested several weeks ago after the group notified the Gearing Police Department about messages and videos they had exchanged. Court records say Ramirez sent the purported 13-year-old girl several pictures of his genitals, a video of himself sexually gratifying himself to her photo, and other pornographic video. The decoy 13-year-old said they were a virgin. Ramirez said he would use condoms and be careful during their first time. But when they met face-to-face March 24th, it was the Colorado Ped Patrol who showed up filming the encounter. During the exchange, Ramirez admitted to knowing the girl he was supposed to meet was a minor. He's set to be arraigned on charges including attempted child enticement on Friday in Scottsbluff County District Court. An Alliance man will learn his fate this fall following a tense arrest earlier this year. Police say 29-year-old Nicholas Flores was found in a pickup behind Sweetwater Avenue following reports of stolen property and reckless driving. Officers say Flores resisted arrest and grabbed a machete, prompting officers to use a taser twice before taking him into custody. Flores has now pleaded no contest to resisting arrest, obstruction, reckless driving, criminal mischief, and disturbing the peace, and in exchange, a Class 3 felony weapons charge was dismissed. He's due back in Box Butte County Court October 6th for sentencing. The Nebraska Game and Parks Commission will meet August 14th in Blair to weigh proposals for next year's mountain lion and bighorn sheep hunting seasons. Staff are recommending expanding the Niobrara unit and increasing its mountain lion harvest limit while cutting limits in the Pine Ridge and Wildcat Hill units. Other proposed changes include new landowner permit rules and adjustments to the application process. Commissioners will also consider a 2027 bighorn sheep season with one lottery and one auction permit running December 1st through the 22nd. Community Action Partnership of Western Nebraska marked a milestone Thursday with hundreds turning out to help celebrate the organization's 60th anniversary. Following brief remarks by city officials and CAPWIN staff, those in attendance were treated to tours of the health center and a lunch of pulled pork sandwiches, beans, chips, a drink, and cake. While the focus of CAPWIN has changed over the years, CEO Betsy Vidlak told KNEB News they're always looking forward on how the nonprofit can best serve the community.
4: We will be doing our community needs assessment this year, and during that process, we look at the whole area, service area that we serve, and collect data, review that, and determine kind of what is the next best step for, you know, any expansion or adjustments. But I think we're always looking into healthcare and what we're doing there. There's always opportunities to expand services with what's new and continue to expand our behavioral health programs. Our dental services are very high need. We have a long wait list, so we want to continue to always work on that.
0: If you'd like to help guide the future of the organization, there are openings on the CAPWIN Board of Directors. For more details on how to apply, you can find them online at the CAPWIN Facebook page, or you can give them a call at 308-635-3089. Scottsbluff High School math teacher Shelby Auberg is being recognized in a new University of Nebraska-Lincoln feature highlighting his impact on students and math education. Aaberg has taken Scottsboro students to UNL Math Day since 2006, where this year's team captured the state championship. But Aaberg says his greatest success isn't measured by trophies. It's helping students overcome challenges and reach their potential.
5: You know, some of our kids have real challenges at home, things that you know, on your worst day wouldn't want to experience. It's kind of come around full circle because I was that kid. So being able to be in the community I grew up in, being able to serve the kids that I do, to provide opportunities that are world class, that's really what the University of Nebraska gave to me as a gift, you know, through my degree of being a student.
0: Several students of his this year credit him with building their confidence, inspiring career goals, and creating opportunities that extend well beyond the classroom. Make sure you download the new KNEB Storm Center weather app presented by Viera Wireless. It will give you detailed hourly forecasts, up to 15-day outlooks, live radar, app-exclusive video, and more when you get it from the Google Play or Apple Store. 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

0: To hear more, visit Dan.Democrat. 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
5: 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I'm Lacey Shippey for the Rural Radio Network, and taking a quick look at how our grains wrapped up the day. September corn up 2 1/4 at 439. August soybeans up 5 3/4 at 1157 1/4. September Chicago wheat down 11 at 631 1/4. KC down 13 3/4 at 699 3/4. And the product markets, September soybean meal up 140 at 311.60. September bean oil up 2 at 67.74. And joining me for today's final bell is Mike Zuzulo with Global Commodity Analytics. And Mike, I want to dive right in here and start with this wheat market today. We have so much happening on a global perspective with the wheat market. And logically, one would think that the issues would support some prices, but that certainly was not the case today, was it?
6: Yeah, and I think this is an interesting dilemma we have heading into the WASDE report, Lacey, because even though we have good weather in the U.S. crop belt for corn and beans, the European, Eastern European, and Ukrainian areas are really something to be watching in the next 7 days. And we already know that France in corn has had a 2012 scenario develop, like what we had in 2012, I should say. Worst crop conditions since 2011, and looking at probably a 30% loss in production. The corn in Paris right now is around 720, 725 a bushel, compared to our price of around 440 a bushel. There's still a lot to be said about the corn market, and what the way you framed it with the global market is really important, because what I'm starting to see in the rhetoric and the commercial mindset in the global wheat market is that the wheat is there. Ukraine and Russia both have ample, if not surplus, stocks. It's more about transportation, freight rates, logistics that are really the key to the wheat market, not that we have lost supplies. And at this stage of the game, the wheat and the corn are playing by the same rules. And so the trade, I think, is lumping corn in with the wheat fundamentals I just described. But I see the corn fundamentals almost exactly the opposite of the wheat in terms of lost production potential, especially in Ukraine. And to give you an example, I was reading an article yesterday, Romania, which, you know, that's an area very close to both Europe and Ukraine, a key area for the grain markets in Europe. They, in Romania, the government was preparing to sink 4 rock-filled barges into the Danube River to be able to raise the water level enough to keep their nuclear reactor going that powers a lot of that part of the country or that area just for a few more days. I'm seeing that the Rhine River, which is even larger than the Danube, is seeing its lowest levels since 1880 when measurements started in that region of the Rhine area that the markers were at. So what I'm getting at is you've got a historic situation developing, not just in Europe in terms of France, but now it's migrating into Eastern Europe. And the trade, I don't think, can really see through the tall weeds yet in terms of whether this is just a logistics issue because of war or whether this is a real supply issue. And I think that's the only way I can really explain to clients why you would have 720 to 750 corn prices in Paris, but essentially the same corn price in Ukraine at the Gulf of, as what you have at the Gulf of Mexico. Not really. We're at about 213 a ton here in the United States, Gulf of Mexico. Ukrainian pork price right now was actually down $2 a ton this week at 223, but so close compared to where the Paris and the French corn price is over $300 a ton in the cash market. So this wheat market and this corn market, I think, are probably going to separate in the short term because of the supply demand fundamentals, but I don't know how much yet.
5: And while we're on the thought of supply, we also have some updated yield estimates starting to pop up from private analysts. Are these fairly accurate? And I guess where would you stand? Because I've seen them both on the side of, that heat wave in July is really going to do some damage to the corn out there. And then there are folks who say, well, it's not so bad. We're going to bump it up a little bit. So just tell me where you stand on those and whether you think those are accurate.
6: Yeah, I'll be putting out my crop survey to clients and subscribers and some media people that will not let it out into the regular market because I promised clients and subscribers I will not allow their information out to be traded by algo funds. That's why I don't put crop estimates out to the news wires. I used to, and I'm just not going to play that game anymore with the funds and let them trade the numbers before the USDA comes out. Having said that, what I'm seeing so far, Lacey, is a distinction between corn and beans. The clients on both sides of the Mississippi see a much better bean crop. They're much more nervous about the corn crop. I would expect that east of the Mississippi River, those areas that have gotten rains are very thankful for the rains they've gotten, but there's probably been damage already from too much rain in some of these key states. And I think this helps explain why Illinois is a great example, why they haven't been able to get above 60% good to excellent since mid-June. The reason for that is not because of the drought. It's really because they've had such a tough time, especially in their southern half of their state, getting the crop planted on time and getting a good stand growing. So I think the corn, the 184 number, I think, that I saw earlier this week by a private forecast was about a bushel higher than USDA. I'm probably going to struggle to get above a 180 national yield in corn if these surveys keep coming in like they have been.
5: And you mentioned earlier that the WASDE report is coming out next week with some updated numbers. Real quick, do you anticipate any big changes made to that?
6: Yeah, I do. I think there's so much weather going on around the world. I think what the market is talking about still not being sure about the acreage base, what you and I just talked about the springtime weather, and the demand side of the equation. Where do we sit with the demand side when it comes to the exports and the biofuels? So I think both domestically and globally, we could be in for some pretty big number moves.
5: Well, thank you, Mike. Coming up after the break, we'll continue our market discussion. 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
5: Welcome back to the channel Final Bell. I'm Lacey Shippey on the Rural Radio Network, talking with Mike Zuzulo with Global Commodity Analytics, and we're going to take a look at our cattle trade now. We saw cattle futures fall apart a little bit here, Mike. We had August live cattle down 295 at 231.22. August feeders down 527 at 348.05. What were you watching today, and what was the reason behind this drop here?
6: I really felt like that if we weren't going to see good demand numbers in terms of export sales, and they weren't bad, and we can talk about that, Lacey, I really felt like that we were trading more and more a true weather market in the cattle in terms of the drought and the heat indices that were being forecast by the weather models for areas very centric to feedlot country, you know, Dodge City, Garden City, down into the Texas Panhandle. I think, not to oversimplify it, but I think what happened, generally speaking, is the weather bulls that have been jumping in this week as the models got drier and hotter, they just threw in the towel because they saw what was happening in the actual radar returns.
5: And we saw our cash trades start to trickle in here today, looking like it's going to be on the higher side of things. What are you expecting to see as we round out the week here?
6: Yeah, I think Packers are short bought right now, and it would make sense that they want to get something locked up here in case the heat did come in. I mean, the rain was one thing when it comes to pasture and hay, but when it comes to the heat and the heat indices of 120, 125, we're still going to probably lose some weights. I think this is where we probably saw the Packers jump in this week because they had gotten their prices down so nicely in the prior 2 weeks, and obviously with those facilities opening back up, on the packing side of the equation, probably needed to fill some holes there. I would say that going into tomorrow's close, we're very close now after today's break to the Tuesday lows in both August feeders and August fats. Those two being lead month futures, those lows from Tuesday, 345.30 for the feeders and 230.12 for the fats, those are our monthly lows, and I would not want to see those taken out on a weekly basis tomorrow afternoon because that would maybe open up the downside. And we just got done seeing what the funds and some of the kind of sloppy or weaker longs could do in the grain markets. I'm a little bit more concerned about that happening in livestock between here and the WASD numbers because there's not much else to trade.
5: And feeder sales across the country are picking up. We're seeing more calves come to market, likely due to the weather that we were discussing earlier. Prices are strong, and so there must be some kind of optimism still out there in how those purchases will pencil out if folks are eagerly buying those feeder calves out there, right?
6: Yeah, and I think this week's trade goes directly back to those end of June reports when it came to, or first of July reports when it came to the retention and beef cows and heifers, and we just realized, look, we just don't have that herd being rebuilt right now. So the calves we have right now are probably the last calves we're going to get until we get into February, March. It's going to be really difficult to find much, I suspect, given the drought and given those cattle on feed and semi-annual numbers at this stage of the game. So I think that's why the buying was so aggressive, along with some of the eastern areas, especially. I was looking at Kentucky in particular today. They had a big sale, and they had very good demand, very good prices, probably because they've got so much rain and they've got really nice situation when it comes to the grass and the feed side of the equation.
5: And some prices that are not so strong are these box beef prices. We've seen them very choppy lately. Choice fell hard today. What kind of signal do you think that this sends to the market?
6: Yeah, I think the box beef price, especially when you look at the choice select spread, is probably something that is indicative of how many imports are coming into this country And so when we see the prices slip, I think the trade probably assumes that this is a trend that lasts for a couple of weeks. It's going to be higher imports coming in. We did just get some new numbers from USDA this week, and it did suggest that we are still bringing in quite a lot of beef compared to last year. So I guess that's probably how I would associate those two between now and even the end of the year because of the Mexican border now not being a factor.
5: And we mentioned in part one that WASD report coming out next week. What are your anticipations there from the livestock perspective?
6: And I would say the livestock numbers are also something to really be watching because we're not increasing supplies like we thought we probably were after those last two cattle reports. And so it'll be interesting to see USDA's production and whether they keep those Q3 and Q4 numbers up around 255 for steer prices.
5: And when we take a look at our hog trade today, they were down again. They seem to be caught back in a downward trend here lately. Tell me what you're making of our hog market.
6: Yeah, very tough day and a very tough week when it came to pork export sales. They were 27,300 metric tons. That was up 6% from the four-week average. But China came in and we saw decreases of about 1,900 metric tons. That is just not what we want to see when it comes to the pork trade because we've had China as kind of the sort of Damocles over us the last year and a half, and we just can't seem to find, you know, the strength in China to be able to keep those pork exports going over there. So that was a tough situation. I would say, though, that we're probably nearing lows seasonally because the cutout has fallen so rapidly in the last 2-3 weeks.
5: Well, thank you, Mike. That, again, is Mike Zuzalo with Global Commodity Analytics here on the Channel Final Bell, brought to you by Channel Seed and your local Channel Seed Pro. I'm Lacey Shippey for today's Channel Final Bell. 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

0: To hear more, visit dan.democrat. 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
1: Good afternoon, everyone. Community Action Partnership of Western Nebraska marked a milestone Thursday, with hundreds turning out to help celebrate the organization's 60th anniversary. Following brief remarks by city officials and CAP staff, those in attendance were treated to tours of the health center and a lunch of pulled pork sandwiches, beans, chips, a drink, and cake. While the focus of Capwin has changed over the years, CEO Betsy Vidlak told KNEB News they're always looking forward on how the nonprofit can best serve the community.
2: We will be doing our community needs assessment this year, and during that process we look at the whole area, service area that we serve, and collect data, review that, and determine kind of what is the next best step for, you know, any expansion or adjustments. But I think we're always looking into healthcare and what we're doing there. There's always opportunities to expand services with what's new and continue to expand our behavioral health programs. Our dental services are very high need. We have a long wait list, so we want to continue to always work on that.
1: 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From the newsroom, I'm Scott Miller.
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6: This is The Who. Trying to wait for the guitar solo, Pete Townsend.
5: I don't hear.
6: Our chat, our audience knows.
5: We do have a suggestion, though, for your short sleeve hoodies. Okay. Shane recommends you wear some jorts out there.
6: Jorts? I don't think that'd go over well.
5: Do you own jorts?
6: No.
5: You don't?
6: No. I only have gym shorts. I don't have, like, I don't even know if I have any, like, khaki shorts or anything like that.
5: Are you a jeans guy?
6: Yeah. I just don't. When I'm at work, I'll wear slacks. I don't wear jeans here. So yeah. This is pretty much all I do.
5: Well, maybe we could get some jorts going on. And maybe
6: I think maybe it'd work. I think it'd work for me. Some jorts.
5: Anyways. Okay, so this is kind of a funny story today. Purdue has a new athletic director. And at his press conference today, it's Tommy McClellan. He was given his opening speech, and this is a quote, by the way. So he's in the middle of, you know, giving his spiel. Quote, every recruit, every student athlete will hear this message repeatedly. We are here to win championships. We are here to win championships. If you don't want to win championships, go to Indiana.
6: When I saw it,
5: I thought it was AI.
6: I was floored.
5: I thought somebody just made that a video. I'm like, why would you say that?
6: Did anybody want to tell Tommy that college football happened last year? It existed. I mean, that's a really tough way to start your tenure, considering they've just created the biggest turnaround in college football history, like the history of the sport. That might be the most single fascinating national champion. Is the Indiana football team. And, yeah, it's just...
5: Think he probably didn't, like, proofread his speech to somebody?
6: Maybe not.
5: Like, if you're going to make a joke like that, you not run it by somebody? I don't know. Like, I legit thought it was fake when I saw it.
6: No, it's real. And it's spectacular. I mean, I it's just such a bad way to start. Maybe it doesn't matter in the end. Maybe I think they play each other this year, Purdue and Indiana. I mean, they do, right? They play in October or November? November? Yeah, it's a rivalry game. It's a trophy game, right? So, like, that's going to be ugly. Because Purdue's going through it right now. Like, Barry Odom's still trying to turn around that entire program. Yeah. And you are facing a team that's maybe not as good as last year, although, you know, they've got a couple defensive linemen back with the new eligibility rules, at least for now, on part of already a good defensive line. I mean, they are going to show no mercy and then some. I mean, Barry Odom's probably like, thanks, Tommy. Appreciate that motivation, like, in that rivalry game.
5: Tommy, I don't know why we don't. You know, I don't know, proofread a speech before you get up there.
6: Oh, my goodness.
5: That.
6: Like, they just won it. Like, they just became one of the single best stories in sports ever.
5: So Oklahoma State, for example, they never won one, but they claim that they won one, like, in 1929, and they went back and they hung, like, a banner in their football stadium. It'd be like that. Like, it'd be like, oh, you criticizing Oklahoma
6: State.
5: Well,
6: like, also, Indiana men's basketball, I know they've gone on some tougher times, but they've won five national championships.
5: Yes. Purdue's not won any.
6: And they're a basketball school. So, look, I'd love to get maybe Troy's reaction off the record about when he saw that, because sitting in those shoes, look, those can be intimidating environments, though, right? Like, you're in front of the media, the entire media, for the first time.
5: If you're hired as a Big Ten athletic director and you are intimidated by that situation, you probably shouldn't have that job.
6: Probably not. Especially
5: that comes with it.
6: It's not like
5: it comes with it.
6: A Nebraska or Ohio State or Michigan.
5: Or no offense against, like, you know, and even maybe a Group of Four type of, if you're the first time AD at one of those, maybe. But, like, a Big Ten, a Power Four AD should not get up there and make a mistake.
6: There's
5: like
6: got to be a follow-up to this. Did anybody ask him? Was this his opening statement? Yeah. Do we know? Somebody would have had to say, Mr. McClelland, they just won a national championship. They just won.
5: Maybe he's not a football fan.
6: Then you probably shouldn't be a Big Ten AD, because you will get fired if you do not like football.
5: Oh.
6: Your entire job is based off the success of that single team.
5: I just was flabbergasted. I legit thought it was AI.
6: Somebody has to ask him. I'm sure we'll get some sort of response that comes out sometime soon to give us an explanation as to, was it a speechwriter who wrote it? Maybe it was AI.
5: Ron Burgundy?
6: Maybe it was AI pitching him a joke and he wrote it in ChatGPT.
5: And then he just read it without, like,
6: just, you know, but still with the dashes in it. You know, that ChatGPT does.
5: Ron Burgundy read the speech.
6: Yeah. Just know? No alterations. Can't go off script.
5: Wow.
6: I mean, the five national championships for men's basketball, I'm sure they've won in other sports too, but they are the ones that are wearing the crown in college's biggest sport as you give your speech.
5: Ranked six in the country in the preseason.
6: Yeah, I need some sort of follow-up there, because that is a fascinating.
5: I wonder, did they not have, like, a press conference? Like, why wouldn't anybody ask that question?
6: That's why. I wonder if there's a follow-up. Maybe they just, the media's.
5: You just latched onto that one quote.
6: Try to just, like, give them
5: the benefit of the doubt for day one.
6: To give him some grace, but I just wonder when he left the podium. Like, maybe he's deputy AD's like,
5: boy,
6: Tommy, like, we need to talk.
5: Yeah.
6: Because this made no sense.
5: You probably should turn your phone off for a while.
6: This is going to go everywhere.
5: You might need to delete X for a bit.
6: I got to do some Googling here to see if there was a follow-up.
5: Oh, crazy stuff. All right, let's go ahead and get to a break. We're back for our final segment of hour number one next.
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0: blood programs, if you will, in volleyball, and the fact that they've got a couple of pieces that they were able to add from the portal, we'll see. But
1: you also want to drum up interest, too, for the league. You don't just want to say that Nebraska is going to sweep everybody 3-0. That's no fun going into a preseason prediction. Yeah, nobody else has a shot. How would that sound in August?
0: I mean, it's
1: for
0: true,
1: drumming
0: though.
1: Up interest. If it's true, but if you're in the business of...
0: No, I mean, look, we've talked about it. Going back to last year this time, I mean, how many times have we said and asked players if you would have said that you would have gone through the Big Ten unbeaten, in fact, unchallenged... You know, I don't think anybody would have expected the kind of run through the conference that they had a year ago.
1: That's why, I mean, anybody saying any other team is going to win, I have to see it to believe it, because I have a full season of evidence that would tell me to the contrary, that Nebraska, with the entire team, again, outside of Alec coming back, that this is a group that should pretty comfortably win the Big Ten. And you're going to have the tournament this year, too, which is different. You're going to have the Big Ten volleyball tournament, which is new. So that's a whole different wrinkle.
0: Yeah, that's going to be a kind of a fun addition. We'll see. I know that a lot of people, you know, want to point to, well, it was successful for the SEC. It hadn't been going on long enough to say, oh, it was successful for the SEC. I think, again, the Big Ten had a little bit of a down year. Some SEC teams got hot with an older Texas A&M team. But we'll see. But it's going to be fun addition. It adds to the already grueling season for this group. But we'll see how beneficial it is. All right. Got to get to a break. Hour number two of Sports Nightly coming up. Damon Benning going to join us here in the hour. Keep it here on Sports Nightly.
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10: ABC News, I'm Wayne Cabot. Unfriendly skies in 9 states affected by a total shutdown of airspace. Systems going offline for reasons we still don't know. ABC News transportation reporter Sam Sweeney.
11: Well, this was a radar and a frequency outage at one of the largest air traffic control centers. This is called Minneapolis Center, but it handles the air traffic over several nearby states. We're talking more than 330,000 square miles.
10: Systems are returning with delays. The court case is on hold for a man authorities say confessed to starting one of the Spokane wildfires that destroyed more than 800 homes. His attorney is asking for a mental health evaluation. Prosecutors say he admits to starting at least 25 other fires last year. Olympian David Hearn, accused of vandalizing the reflecting pool, can take a victory lap now. A federal judge today dismissed the criminal case with prejudice, and that decision means the government cannot charge him again later if it would want to. This is ABC News. Tennessee has a primary going on today featuring